0: Dream Small. That's music of the Three Heath Brothers. And again, your chance to catch the Three Heath Brothers in concert is Wednesday the 24th, 7 o'clock in Bismarck, North Dakota. Well, from Bismarck, North Dakota to the Winkler Park on Grandier Avenue in Winkler is just under 5 hours. That is the location of the Thousand Oaks Gospel Camp, happening June 26, 27, and 28. One of the groups in concert is the Fair Family Band. They have just released an album called Amazing Love, a Hymns Collection. I caught up with James Fair a month or two ago and asked him, what songs are all on that brand new album?
1: Well, it's mostly a hymns album, and so we've got a bunch of different ones from old hymns like And Can It Be, all the way to some new stuff. I Will Call Upon the Lord, Be Still My Soul, I Am His and He Is Mine, a lot of different ones that we haven't heard a lot of other groups do, but that are meaningful to us.
0: Well, another song that's on that project is the missions anthem Send the Light. My wife Natalie's here to tell us the background to this great song.
2: Send the Light was written in 1890 by a man named Charles Gabriel. Charles Gabriel grew up in Iowa living on a farm, and when he was 17 years old, his parents bought a little reed organ, and he taught himself to play on it. He was always drawn towards music since a very young age. In fact, he was even leading singing in school by the age of 16. He married, but because of his frantic schedule of traveling and teaching music, his marriage failed. In 1887, he moved to California to get a new start, and soon he remarried. In 1890, he began working at Grace Methodist Episcopal Church in San Francisco. When the Sunday school superintendent came to him asking for a missionary hymn for that Easter Sunday to highlight a golden offering, Gabriel wrote, Send the Light. It was sung with enthusiasm that day, and a visiting missionary representative who liked the words carried the hymn all the way back to the Far East. The immediate popularity of Send the Light propelled Gabriel to prominence in the hymn-writing community. Within 2 years, he was in Chicago, devoting his life full-time to writing and publishing hymns. In all, Gabriel edited 35 gospel songbooks. He's best known, however, for his amazing output of 7,000 hymns, including these timeless favorites. His eye is on the sparrow, I Stand Amazed in the Presence, What a Savior, Higher Ground, Will the Circle Be Unbroken, Since Jesus Came Into My Heart, and The Way of the Cross, and many, many others.
0: Wow, that's quite a collection. Thanks, Natalie, for your work on that. Here to present this Charles Gabriel composition, The Fair Family Band.

Send the Light, music there of the Fair Family Band. And if you enjoy the Fair Family Band's music, you got a chance to see them the last weekend of June at the Thousand Oaks Gospel Camp in Winkler. Lots of groups on the schedule of the Thousand Oaks Gospel Camp. The Gospel Echoes scheduled to be there, along with Boundless Love, a mixed quartet out of southeastern Manitoba. The local quartet Glory Bound scheduled to be there as well. Here they come with Who Knows Tomorrow.

0: shows tomorrow. That's Glory Bound, and your chance to catch Glory Bound in concert the final weekend of June at the Thousand Oaks Gospel Camp in Winkler, Manitoba. Admission is free, an offering collected to help cover the cost of the event. That wraps up our look at gospel concerts coming our way in June. Well, in July, there's a gospel concert coming to, well, about an hour and a half from where our Ontario listeners hear Heart of the South. And there's also a couple of gospel music cruises going up the west coast of British Columbia and Alaska. We'll tell you all about that as the program rolls along. Up first, it's time for the Southern Gospel Concert Connection. Our weekly 60-second look at area concerts is next.
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0: Welcome to the Southern Gospel Concert Connection, our weekly 60-second look at Saskatchewan Gospel Concerts, right here on Country Music Radio. While an event that usually takes place this weekend has actually been canceled for 2026, I'm talking about the Manitou Lake Gospel Jamboree. So if you were on your way to Manitou Lake Bible Camp, just wanted to let you know that event has actually been canceled for this year. Stay tuned for exciting new things happening there in 2027. And do continue to pray for the camp as they rebuild from that fire. But what is happening? Well, it's happening in July, and I'm talking about the Love Gospel Jamboree. In concert, Glory Bound, the quartet from Manitoba, Rachel Dansock, the Fair Family Band, Ivan Chartrand, Crimson River, and more, all at the Love Gospel Jamboree Grounds, July 10, 11, and 12. July 17, 18, and 19 is the Everything Gospel Music Festival. Comes to the community of Hague, a half hour northeast of Saskatoon.
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0: And that's our look at the Southern Gospel Concert Connection. If you want more information on those concerts, the place to go is our website, heartofthesouth.ca. That's heartofthesouth.ca. Let's get back to music as we look at concerts coming up in July. Our listeners in North Bay will want to take note that the first Friday in July, the Torchman Quartet singing at the Muskoka Bible Center, located in Huntsville, Ontario, just over an hour and a half southeast of North Bay. And again, the Torchmen singing there Friday, July 3rd. Here they come with a song that features their bass singer, John Heisey, I Don't Know Where I'd Be.

I don't know where I'd be if the one who could save had never saved me. That's music of the Torchman Quartet, and your chance to catch them in concert the first Friday in July at the Muskoka Bible Center. The day after the Torchmen sing at the Muskoka Bible Center, the Inspiration Encounter Cruise with the Cullingsworth family sails from Seattle, sailing all the way up the west coast of British Columbia and Alaska. It leaves out of Seattle Saturday, July 4th, with stops in Sitka, Juneau, Glacier Bay, and more. And hosting that cruise is the Cullingsworth family. Here they come. I've come here to tell you that the Lord is

0: I've come here to tell you that the Lord is good. The title track of the project from the Collingsworth family, recorded back in 2013. And your chance to see this very inspiring family group is July 4 through 11 on the Inspiration Encounter Cruise with the Collingsworth family. Joining the Collingsworth family on that cruise is Christian comedian Dennis Swanberg. And if you're not familiar with the Swans comedy, it's clean, it's enjoyable, a lighthearted look at a lot of church life. And aside from the Collingsworth family and Dennis Swanberg on the cruise is Greater Vision. They're coming up with a song that was number one for all of 2001, the song He's Still Waiting by the Well. It was written by Rodney Griffin.
1: I was reading in the scripture one day about Jesus waiting for the lady Samaritan woman there as he passed through Samaria. And the Bible said that Jesus was weary, so he sat thus on the well. And I thought, wow, there's a picture. Jesus is sitting down on this well for the first time. It made me realize how many times we've waited on God to come and move on our life. But this time, God's waiting on man. He's sitting there waiting on this woman to come by because he knew she needed the living water that we all so desperately needed. And I began to write the song, He's Still Waiting by the Well Today. He's still holding out his hand, and he's still ready and willing to save anyone who will ask him.
0: That's Rodney Griffin, joined here by the rest of Greater Vision.

0: He's Still Waiting by The Well. That's music of Greater Vision, the number one most played song in 2001, written by Rodney Griffin. And again, Greater Vision on that Inspiration Encounter Cruise with the Cullingsworth family, running up the West Coast from July 4th through the 11th. Now, as that cruise is heading back to Seattle, over in Love, Saskatchewan, is the Love Gospel Jamboree. And in concert at the Love Gospel Jamboree this year is the Giesbrecht family from Lacrete, Alberta. They're coming up with the song Purple Robe. I talked to Jeremiah Giesbrecht, the dad of the bunch, about the song.
1: Wow, that's a special one. We really loved the Jeff and Sherry Easter, where they do it with their, I think it's both Jeff's family and Sherry's family. And we just love when the grandma sings as well. And that song really inspired us. And when Grace sang it with when we tried it, and we just really loved it. And yeah, it and the meaning behind the song is so special as well. Kind of the heart of the gospel message, how Jesus came and took our shame.
0: That's Jeremiah Giesbrecht, joined here by the rest of the Giesbrecht family.

0: Purple Robe, that's music of the Giesbrecht family, and one of your opportunities to catch them in concert is at the Love Gospel Jamboree just west of Nipawin, the second weekend of July. Who else is singing in love? We'll find out right after this.
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1: We continue our look at singers in love. We're talking about Love Saskatchewan and the Love Gospel Jamboree coming up the second weekend in July. Rachel Dansock, a singer from Esterhazy, Saskatchewan, is scheduled to be at the Love Gospel Jamboree as well. Here she comes with the Alberti Brumley tune, He Set Me Free.

He Set Me Free. That's Rachel Dansock, gospel soloist from Potash Country, Esterhazy, Saskatchewan, from her album called Gospel Favorites. And again, she's singing at the Love Gospel Jamboree in Saskatchewan, July 10th through the 12th. Well, July 10th through the 12th in Minnesota, the Craigans are singing. Friday the 10th, this family from Cincinnati, Ohio, singing in Fairmont, Minnesota. Saturday the 11th, they sing in Hinckley, Minnesota. And Sunday the 12th in Storden, Minnesota. Well, you may be too far from those Minnesota locations to hear the Craigans in concert, but you're not too far from your radio. Here they come with I Can Be Glad.

0: I can be glad. That's music of the Kragans, and our Minnesota listeners can be glad that the Kragans will be singing in Minnesota Friday, July 10th in Fairmont, Saturday the 11th in Hinckley, and Sunday the 12th in Storden, Minnesota. Well, the evening of Sunday the 12th, the Irwins singing in Minnesota as well. I caught up with Keith Irwin back in 2019 and asked him, what was the Irwins' latest radio song?
1: Yeah, it's called The Power of an Empty Tomb. It's our latest single from Stowtown Records and our Watch and See project.
0: It certainly is a great Easter anthem. Now, Joel Lindsay had a part in writing it, and there's quite a story about him writing this song.
1: The best way I can say is Joel Lindsay wrote the song, and the best way I can talk about the song is how it was written. Joel went through a season in his life where he thought that God was done with him and his writing ability. And we're talking about a guy that's written song after song, a prolific songwriter, and he thought that God was done with him. And one day, a friend of his came to his house and spoke peace and confidence into his heart. And he went down to the piano that very night after his friend had left, and he penned the words to this song. That song, it was his very first song to write back after that time of him thinking that God was through with him in his writing. And so, man, I get chills every time I think of that because it's such a powerful song, and we serve a powerful God that's able to restore even our mental capacity of maybe thinking that we're done with what God has given us.
0: Thanks for that encouraging word, Keith. That's Keith Irwin, joined here by the rest of the Irwins.
2: What is the power that can bring dead to life? 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

0: The Power of an Empty Tomb. That's music of the Irwins, number 8 in March of 2020. And if you're hearing us in Minnesota or southern Manitoba, don't mind a bit of a drive. They are singing in Ham Lake, Minnesota, Sunday, July 12th at 6 p.m. The following weekend, July 17, 18, and 19, is the Willow Creek Gospel Jamboree coming to Granum, Alberta. Who's scheduled to sing at Willow Creek this year? We'll take a look at that right after this.
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0: Our journey through the summer of 2026 has arrived at July 17, 18, and 19, the weekend of the Willow Creek Gospel Jamboree between Calgary and Lethbridge, Alberta, in the small town of Granum. And among the groups coming to sing, I know the Doe family will be there. Here they come with a song called Knowing You'll Be There.

0: knowing you'll be there makes it easy to go home. That's music of the Doe family, and hopefully knowing they'll be there at the Willow Creek Gospel Jamboree will inspire you to be there as well. July 17, 18, and 19. They'll be joined by several other groups, including the Joyful Melody Trio. The Willow Creek Gospel Jamboree, July 17, 18, and 19. Happening just north of Saskatoon that same weekend, by the way, is the Everything Gospel Music Festival. And while music is happening in Hague, Saskatchewan at the Everything Gospel Music Festival, and in Granham, Alberta at the Willow Creek Gospel Jamboree, there's another cruise leaving out of Seattle Saturday, July 18th, with stops in Juneau, Glacier Bay, Icy Strait, Sitka, Ketchikan, and Victoria, British Columbia. It's the IMC Retreat at Sea 2026 Alaska Cruise. Special musical guests on that cruise include Gold City. A song they recorded that was nominated for the favorite song of 2001 was the Doug Riley composition, Are You Ready? His brother Daniel had this to say about the song.
1: Doug wrote a lot of great songs for Gold City over the past few years. But there was one song that he wrote that I guess he was more proud of. Of course, he knew where all that came from, and he never was real outwardly proud. But you could just tell that this was something he was privileged to have been able to do, and it was write a song called Are You Ready? And he knew that even long after he was gone, even knowing that it wouldn't be very long before he was gone, that this song would continue to ask people the most important question you could be asked, and that is, are you ready for the trumpet?
0: That's Daniel Riley. Here he comes with the rest of Gold City. This is back in the time when Jay Parrick was their tenor singer.

Are You Ready? The name of both the song and the album. Recorded by Gold City in the year 2000. Nominated for the favorite song of 2001. And Gold City, one of several groups scheduled to be on IMC's Retreat at Sea 2026 Alaska Cruise. They'll be joined by Point of Grace, Uriel Vega, along with some Southern Gospel names you would certainly recognize. We'll present them as we kick off hour two right after this.

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Welcome to Hour 2 of Heart of the South. We're in the middle of our look at artists singing at the IMC Gospel Music Cruise, sailing the West Coast from July 18th through the 25th. In the lineup is gospel soloist Tyrande Green. And of course, Tyrande became well known as a member of the Greens. This song made it to the top 2 in May of 2000, Glorious City

0: Glorious City of God. That's Music of the Greens, a top 10 tune from May of the year 2000. Just after Taranda Green joined the group, she was the group's soprano all the way from 1998 till 2010. Taranda Green, scheduled to be on IMC's Retreat at Sea 2026 Alaska Cruise from July 18th through the 25th. And joining Taranda Green on that cruise is Scotty Inman. Scotty's coming up with a top 10 tune, Motel Bible. Scotty talked about how the song was out of the box.
1: I've always wanted to move the needle, even when I was with Triumphant. I kind of wanted to move the needle on, you know, sometimes if you hear too much of the same thing, it just kind of get numb and just kind of, but, you know, you hear a new sound or hear a new lyric, it kind of makes you want to turn the dial up a little bit. And I do think this song will relate to the Southern Gospel listener who has a child or has a grandkid who deals with stuff, or maybe it's them. They're just not telling nobody. But also, it'll appeal to that person who's scanning through. I heard it this morning. I was just thinking, I wonder who's listening to this right now that's going, oh my goodness, you know, he's talking to me.
0: That's Scotty Inman. And of course, Scotty used to sing with the Triumphant Quartet. As he reflected on his time with that prestigious group, he compared the song Motel Bible with a song made famous by Triumphant.
1: And it's just another one of those Even Me story where we were already picked, it was already done, and now we're scrapping it and putting Even Me on the record. Well, now we're done. We didn't scrap anything, we just added it. So, and those are two songs I'll be singing for probably the rest of my career. I love when that happens. I'm always looking for that song that comes in the last second now, because it's usually something really, really special.
0: It's special, and it sounds like it's also changing lives.
1: This song is so special. I've never heard a song written from the perspective of a Bible. And just the thought of the Bible sitting there. We've all gone to those hotel or motel rooms where you open the drawer, you see the Bible in there, and there's people every day going into those motel rooms that are struggling, and they're living in sin, and a lot of times they're going in there and don't even know if they're going to make it out. But they open that drawer and they see that book. And I believe God orchestrates it to where he has them turn to the exact page, the exact verse, and lives are changed every day by the book in that drawer.
0: That's Scotty Inman. Here he comes. A song that charted at number 8 in August and September of last year.
2: I've been

Motel Bible. That's music of Scotty Inman, a top 10 tune from last autumn, and Scotty is one of about five artists scheduled to sing at the 2026 Alaska Cruise from July 18th through the 25th. Now, while that cruise sails up and down the West Coast, Canada's double portion, singing at a family camp near Loose Land, Saskatchewan. They're singing at one of 40 camps owned and operated by One Hope Canada, directed by a member of the Hemmerling family, the family that also sings together as Canada's double portion. And they are scheduled to sing at Loose Land Bible Camp from Wednesday, July 22nd to Saturday, July 25th. Here they come with a song called Faithful to You.

0: Faithful to You. That's music of Canada's Double Portion. And their opportunity to live out that song is coming to Looseland Bible Camp in West Central Saskatchewan, July 22nd through the 25th. Well, the day after that family camp at Looseland Bible Camp wraps up, Sunday, July 26th, the Right Road Quartet is visiting New Brunswick. They'll be in Zeeland, New Brunswick, the morning of July 26th. And that night at 6, they sing in Ripples, New Brunswick. They're going to sing for us right after this.
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0: We're on a musical journey through the summer concerts of 2026, and we've arrived at the last weekend in July. And that's when a group called the Right Road Quartet will be traveling from deep in the southern USA to the province of New Brunswick, the home province of group leader Matt Linton. Matt's quartet, the Right Road Quartet, is coming up with a song called Just One Drop of Blood. Kip Barrier of the group had this to say about the song.
2: The second verse says, "My life was parched. My soul was dry as a desert, but I found an oasis." There's just such a message there. It's so easily relatable because I remember where I was. I remember walking those long, dusty trails, and I remember those sleepless nights. And I remember the moment that the blood was applied to my life. And I'm so thankful that it only took one drop of blood.
0: That's Kip Barrier, and here he comes, joined by the rest of the Right Road Quartet.

Just One Drop of Blood, music of the Right Road Quartet, a top 40 tune from May, and our Maritime listeners have a chance to catch the Right Road Quartet in concert Sunday, July 26th at 10 a.m. at Living Hope Church in Zeeland, New Brunswick. And that night at 6, they sing in Ripples, New Brunswick at United Pentecostal Church. The following weekend in Northern Alberta is the Peace Country Gospel Jamboree. And a number of top gospel groups in the lineup at Peace Country, including a bluegrass band called Chosen Road from the Appalachian Hymns Project. Here they come with Are You Washed in

Are You Washed in the Blood? That's music of Chosen Road. Your chance to catch them and other top gospel groups is at the Peace Country Gospel Jamboree coming to Beaver Lodge, Alberta, July 31st through August 2nd. Now, throughout the summer months in both Ontario and Minnesota, perhaps other locations as well, there are weekly gospel music nights. The ones in Ontario happen all over southern Ontario, pretty much on a weekly basis, mostly on Sunday nights. The ones in Minnesota happen in Hinkley, Minnesota, Saturday nights and Sunday nights. Groups like the Common Bond Quartet, the Stillwater Quartet, Sacred Cull, and more are singing at First Presbyterian of Hinkley on Saturdays in July. In August, Sacred Cull, the Garms Family, and the Chitons are scheduled to sing. Now, the Chitons are originally from the Caribbean. They called Toronto, Ontario, home for some time, and now they're living in the USA. They're scheduled to sing at First Presbyterian of Hinkley, Saturday, August 15th, a 6:30 start time. From their recent album, Hymn Favorites, Volume 1, here comes The Wonder of It All.

0: wonder of it all. That's music of the Chitons, one of many groups singing throughout the summer in Hinckley, Minnesota. And they're scheduled to be at First Presbyterian of Hinckley, Saturday the 15th of August, 6:30 start time. The following weekend, by the way, at First Presbyterian of Hinckley is the Higher Power Quartet. And I think that's the last one of the summer because Saturday, August 29th, in Lakeville, Minnesota, is Sweetwater Revival's annual Hallelujah Homecoming. We've got music from Sweetwater Revival, as well as their special guest group that's coming to sing at the Hallelujah Homecoming. That's all coming up in our next package of the program.
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0: Our musical journey through the summer of 2026 has arrived in August. And the last Saturday in August is an event in Lakeville, Minnesota called the Hallelujah Homecoming. 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

When Someday Becomes Today, that's Sweetwater Revival. And a great chance to catch them in concert is at their annual event called the Hallelujah Homecoming. And it's happening in Lakeville, Minnesota, Saturday, August 29th at 4 p.m. Every year they have special guests at that event. And this year it's Karen Peck and New River. Here they come with a number one song from January of 2025, Be

Be Ready. That's music of Karen Peck and New River. That song was number one in January of 2025. And Karen Peck and New River, special guests of Sweetwater Revival at the Hallelujah Homecoming, coming to Lakeville, Minnesota, Saturday, August 29th at

0: 4 p.m. The following weekend is the annual Pioneer Gospel Music Festival. It comes to West Central Manitoba in concert. At that event, many groups, the Glen Cross Quartet, Lazy Creek Express, sounds interesting, Willie Peters, the Reimer Family, Christ Our Cornerstone, the Porch Brothers, and the Elias Family from Carstairs, Alberta. It gets going Friday, September 4th at 7 o'clock, runs through Saturday and Sunday, and wraps up around sunset on Sunday, September 6th. And while history is made in Edrons, Manitoba, way out on the east coast of North America, is history in the making as well. It's the Gaither Homecoming Farewell Canada and New England Cruise 2026. It leaves out of Boston Saturday, September 5th, and lands in Quebec City about a week later. Who's all going to be on that farewell cruise? Well, Autumn Nealon-Streetman is a regular on the Gaither stage, and an album her family, the Nealons, recorded before a tragic airplane crash 2 summers ago has, since that time, had several chart-topping tunes. The title track of the project reached the top 20 earlier this year, the song Loving You. Wayne Hahn reflected on writing the song.
1: One thing that was different about writing for this project, I've written with Jason several times over the past 20 years or so, for albums, but this time he said, hey, let's do this. Why don't you and maybe you and Joe Lindsay come down to the farm? He goes, you know, when you're in a serene place, we're in God's country, there's something different about your mindset, especially with the creative process. And I guess you kind of have to do it to know it, but we all get inspired when we see God's creation. So when you're in some quiet place away from the hustle and bustle of like Nashville or New York, where, you know, you're being pulled out in all different directions, and God's natural beauty, it sets a tone in your mind for a different way to create. And I really think we went deeper into these songs, deeper into the meaning, real situations, real devotion, the real walk with God, you know, not just the words, the real walk. For those of you who are parents and you talk to your kids in such a way to try to explain how much you love them, we wanted to write a song about God just doting on us for a while. I just love the brilliance of that lyric, especially that second verse that just talks about what he could do, but he loves you. That's it. It is really that simple.
0: That's Wayne Hahn, Southern Gospel keyboardist and songwriter. Well, producer extraordinaire Gordon Moat had a part in recording the song.
2: We did the song Loving You, which is the title track for the album, and she was recovering from being under the weather, and so her voice, she didn't feel like was at 100%, but there was a vulnerability about it that really intrigued me. And so every day for about 4 days straight, we would come in and I would say, don't warm up, just come in and let's work on it for a little bit. So we did that. What we got, I felt like, was something that is very, very special, and I will treasure that experience forever.
0: That's Gordon Moat, and here with that song, The Nealons.

0: Loving You, the name of both the song and the album, the final album recorded by the Neelands. And that song reached number 19 in February and March. And while Kelly Neeland Clark and Jason Clark and Amber Neeland Kissler now singing in the Heavenly Choir, Autumn Neeland Streetman continues to sing on the Gaither Homecoming Tour. She's scheduled to be on the Gaither Homecoming Farewell Canada and New England Cruise 2026 from September 5th through the 12th. Who else is on that Gaither Farewell Cruise? We'll take a look at that right after this.
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0: In our final package of music, more artists coming to sing at the Gaither Homecoming Farewell Canada and New England Cruise 2026. Well, a regular on the Gaither Homecoming tours through the years has been Lily Knowles. I caught up with Lily in Minnesota in May and asked her that question that men should probably never ask women, and that was regarding her age.
2: No, it's wonderful. I am 2 days ago, April 30, I was 88.
3: Wow.
2: And my mom was 94 when she died. My grandma was 102. So I say thank you, Lord, for this long life. It's genes and Jesus.
0: Lily Knowles, celebrating a young 88 years of God's faithfulness. I asked Lily, what was the highlight of her career?
2: Oh, there's so many. You caught me off guard here. I probably the first taping of the Gaither videos, and I think that was probably it. Just excited to be in the room with all those incredible singers, and I'm still here. God is good.
0: That's Lily Knowles. Now, while I don't see her on the schedule of the Gaither Homecoming Farewell Canada and New England Cruise 2026, there were artists in Minneapolis that weren't on the schedule as well, so perhaps she'll be there after all. Regardless, she's here with Linda Randall and Alicia Williamson. This is one of Bill Gaither's 30 favorite homecoming hymns. His eye is on the sparrow.
4: Wow.

is Eyes on the Sparrow. That's music of Alicia Williamson, Lily Knowles, and Linda Randall. And of those artists, I know for sure Linda Randall on the schedule of the Gaither Homecoming Farewell Canada and New England Cruise 2026. And there are more than 20 top artists on that particular cruise. Jeff and Cherry Easter is scheduled to be on the cruise as well. This was the 2016 Country Recorded Song of the Year. It's called Small Town Someone.

Small Town Someone. That's Jeff and Sherry Easter, and they are scheduled to be on the Gaither Homecoming Farewell Canada and New England Cruise from September 5th through the 12th. And Jeff Easter is scheduled to be our feature artist on our Father's Day program coming up next weekend. And he will be joined by his father, James Easter. James Easter, Jeff Easter, our Father's Day special. And our theme on the program next weekend is Daddy's on Tour, which fathers are coming in concert to close to the Heart of the South listening area. Our Father's Day special right here on this fine station, a week from now. 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Let's meet again next weekend for our Father's Day special. 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
2: Partly cloudy tonight with a low of 6. Tomorrow, a mix of sun and cloud, 23 degrees. Monday, sunshine and 25. And then showers for Tuesday with a high of 27. Current weather conditions can be found anytime on your Swift Current Online app. I'm Judy Peters.
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4: Partly cloudy tonight with a low of 6. Tomorrow, a mix of sun and cloud, 23 degrees. Monday, sunshine and 25. And then showers for Tuesday with a high of 27. Current weather conditions can be found anytime on your Swift Current Online app. I'm Judy Peters.
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2: 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We got golden fingers. And

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3: Partly cloudy tonight with a low of 6. Tomorrow, a mix of sun and cloud, 23 degrees. Monday, sunshine and 25. And then showers for Tuesday with a high of 27. Current weather conditions can be found anytime on your Swift Current Online app. I'm Judy Peters.
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3: Partly cloudy tonight with a low of 6. Tomorrow, a mix of sun and cloud, 23 degrees. Monday, sunshine and 25. And then showers for Tuesday with a high of 27. Current weather conditions can be found anytime on your Swift Current Online app. I'm Judy Peters.
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0: 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The Swift Cup. 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
5: Partly cloudy tonight with a low of 6. Tomorrow, a mix of sun and cloud, 23 degrees. Monday, sunshine and 25. And then showers for Tuesday with a high of 27. Current weather conditions can be found anytime on your Swift Current Online app. I'm Judy Peters.
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3: Partly cloudy tonight with a low of 6. Tomorrow, a mix of sun and cloud, 23 degrees. Monday, sunshine and 25. And then showers for Tuesday with a high of 27. Current weather conditions can be found anytime on your Swift Current Online app. I'm Judy Peters.
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4: Partly cloudy tonight with a low of 6. Tomorrow, a mix of sun and cloud, 23 degrees. Monday, sunshine and 25. And then showers for Tuesday with a high of 27. Current weather conditions can be found anytime on your Swift Current Online app. I'm Judy Peters.
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0: 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The Swift Cup. 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
8: Partly cloudy tonight with a low of 6. Tomorrow, a mix of sun and cloud, 23 degrees. Monday, sunshine and 25. And then showers for Tuesday with a high of 27. Current weather conditions can be found anytime on your Swift Current Online app. I'm Judy Peters.
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8: Mainly cloudy and windy today with a high of 20. The UV index 7 or high. Partly cloudy tonight with a low of 6. Tomorrow, a mix of sun and cloud, 23 degrees. Monday, sunshine and 25. And then showers for Tuesday with a high of 27. Current weather conditions can be found anytime on your Swift Current online app. I'm Judy Peters.
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4: Mainly cloudy and windy today with a high of 20. The UV index 7 or high. Partly cloudy tonight with a low of 6. Tomorrow, a mix of sun and cloud, 23 degrees. Monday, sunshine and 25. And then showers for Tuesday with a high of 27. Current weather conditions can be found anytime on your Swift Current online app. I'm Judy Peters.
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1: Mainly cloudy and windy today with a high of 20. The UV index 7 or high. Partly cloudy tonight with a low of 6. Tomorrow, a mix of sun and cloud, 23 degrees. Monday, sunshine and 25. And then showers for Tuesday with a high of 27. Current weather conditions can be found anytime on your Swift Current online app. I'm Judy Peters.
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5: Mainly cloudy and windy today with a high of 20. The UV index 7 or high. Partly cloudy tonight with a low of 6. Tomorrow, a mix of sun and cloud, 23 degrees. Monday, sunshine and 25. And then showers for Tuesday with a high of 27. Current weather conditions can be found anytime on your Swift Current online app. I'm Judy Peters.
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2: Mainly cloudy and windy today with a high of 20. The UV index, 7 or high. Partly cloudy tonight with a low of 6. Tomorrow, a mix of sun and cloud, 23 degrees. Monday, sunshine and 25. And then showers for Tuesday with a high of 27. Current weather conditions can be found anytime on your Swift Current online app. I'm Judy Peters.
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1: Mainly cloudy and windy today with a high of 20. The UV index 7 or high. Partly cloudy tonight with a low of 6. Tomorrow, a mix of sun and cloud, 23 degrees. Monday, sunshine and 25. And then showers for Tuesday with a high of 27. Current weather conditions can be found anytime on your Swift Current online app. I'm Judy Peters.
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7: Mainly cloudy and windy today with a high of 20. The UV index, 7 or high. Partly cloudy tonight with a low of 6. Tomorrow, a mix of sun and cloud, 23 degrees. Monday, sunshine and 25. And then showers for Tuesday with a high of 27. Current weather conditions can be found anytime on your Swift Current online app. I'm Judy Peters.
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3: Mainly cloudy and windy today with a high of 20. The UV index 7 or high. Partly cloudy tonight with a low of 6. Tomorrow, a mix of sun and cloud, 23 degrees. Monday, sunshine and 25. And then showers for Tuesday with a high of 27. Current weather conditions can be found anytime on your Swift Current Online app. I'm Judy Peters.
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1: Mainly cloudy and windy today with a high of 20. The UV index 7 or high. Partly cloudy tonight with a low of 6. Tomorrow, a mix of sun and cloud, 23 degrees. Monday, sunshine and 25. And then showers for Tuesday with a high of 27. Current weather conditions can be found anytime on your Swift Current online app. I'm Judy Peters.
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1: Mainly cloudy and windy today with a high of 20. The UV index 7 or high. Partly cloudy tonight with a low of 6. Tomorrow, a mix of sun and cloud, 23 degrees. Monday, sunshine and 25. And then showers for Tuesday with a high of 27. Current weather conditions can be found anytime on your Swift Current online app. I'm Judy Peters.
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2: Mainly cloudy and windy today with a high of 20. The UV index 7 or high. Partly cloudy tonight with a low of 6. Tomorrow, a mix of sun and cloud, 23 degrees. Monday, sunshine and 25. And then showers for Tuesday with a high of 27. Current weather conditions can be found anytime on your Swift Current online app. I'm Judy Peters.
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0: 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The Swift Cup. 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

0: A mix of sun and cloud today, windy and 23 degrees. The UV index 7 or high. Mainly cloudy tonight, a low of 9. Tomorrow, a mix of sun and cloud, windy and 25 degrees. On Tuesday, it'll be cloudy, high of 25. Then for Wednesday, showers and windy, a high of 18. Current weather conditions can be found anytime on your Swift Current online app. I'm Judy Peters.
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Coming up next, the gospel message in Low German at 7:30. 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

From our own studios in Halifax, Nova Scotia, Canada, this is the People's Gospel Hour, Tom Baker speaking. Today brings a second in the series of messages preached by radio pastor Perry F. Rockwood, studies in Jeremiah number 2. Today's topic is simply entitled Chapters 7, 8, and 9. Why not phone and invite a friend to listen in with you? Dear Father in heaven, I thank thee for fearless men of God, who are jealous for thy word and preach it, often in the face of those so hostile and opposed to receiving it. I pray for those who stand for thee today. Bless today's message. In Jesus' name, amen. A warm welcome to our program. Please have your Bible open to the Gospel of Matthew chapter 11 for our Bible reading later in the program. That's the Gospel of Matthew chapter 11.

Now it's letter time. Our first letter today is from New Brunswick. Last Sunday was my first time in a long time that I heard the program on Amherst Radio. It was uplifting. Thank each of you at the People's Gospel Hour for your continued work for our Lord and Savior. And a letter from England. I heard your People's Gospel Hour broadcast over radio WRMI shortwave at 2100 UTC today. I thank you for your program. Reception was fair to good. Please send details of your ministry and radio broadcast and the Gospel Standard magazine. I am a deacon in a Baptist church here. I look forward to your reply. And our last letter is from Georgia. Just a note to tell you that I thank the Lord for the People's Gospel Hour program. I appreciate the beautiful hymns that are sung and the true Word of God that is preached. Thank you for all the helpful literature. You all are in my prayers. God continue to bless you. Thank you for your letters. They do encourage and bless us, and it's wonderful to receive them through the post and email too. God bless all of you who write. Now it's Bible time. I'm reading today from the Gospel of Matthew, chapter 11, verses 16 to 30. But whereunto shall I liken this generation? It is like unto children sitting in the markets and calling unto their fellows and saying, We have piped unto you, and ye have not danced. We have mourned unto you, and ye have not lamented. For John came neither eating or drinking, and they say, He hath a devil. The Son of Man came eating and drinking, and they say, Behold, a man gluttonous and a winebibber, a friend of publicans and sinners. But wisdom is justified of her children. Then began he to upbraid the cities wherein most of his mighty works were done, because they repented not. Woe unto thee, Chorazin! Woe unto thee, Bethsaida! For if the mighty works which were done in you had been done in Tyre,

Jesus answered and said, I thank thee, O Father, Lord of heaven and earth, because thou hast hid these things from the wise and prudent, and hast revealed them unto babes. Even so, Father, for so it seemed good in thy sight. All things are delivered unto me of my Father, and no man knoweth the Son but the Father, neither knoweth any man the Father save the Son, and he to whomsoever the Son will reveal him. Come unto me, all ye that labor and are heavy laden, and I will give you rest. Take my yoke upon you, and learn of me, for I am meek and lowly in heart, and ye shall find rest unto your souls. For my yoke is easy, and my burden is light. May the Lord bless the reading of God's inspired, preserved, and infallible word.

Now a page from our Sunday scrapbook, the Bible. A book that exposes me to myself, that tells me all that is in my heart, that lays bare the very deepest moral springs of my nature, that judges me thoroughly, and at the same time reveals to me one who meets my every need. This book carries its own credentials with it. It craves not and needs not letters of commendation from man. It stands in no need of his favor, in no dread of his wrath.

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Deuteronomy 6, verse 7. And thou shalt teach them diligently unto thy children, and shalt talk of them when thou sittest in thine house, and when thou walkest by the way, and when thou liest down, and when thou risest up. Could it be that this is where we have failed in North America?

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Our United States address, The People's Gospel Hour, Post Office Box 55862, Boston, Massachusetts, 02205. Now, after a message and song, a message by Pastor Perry F. Rockwood.

0: Shall we pray? Heavenly Father, we bow before Thee this day and are so thankful for Thy love to us. I pray today that Thou wilt minister to the need of every heart. Lord, Thou dost know each one listening in, and Thou dost love them, and Thou dost care for them. For those who are not saved, Thou hast died for them, and I pray that they might receive Thee today as personal Savior. For those who are saved, may this time be a real encouragement to go on with God and to stand for God in these days. Lord, bless the homes and marriages and the young people. In Jesus' name, amen. We're thinking of Jeremiah chapter 7, 8, and 9. Do you think Jeremiah had an easy life? As he was growing up, he saw crime in the streets of Jerusalem, homosexuals roaming the temple, corruption in the palace, infants offered on pagan altars between Anathoth and Jerusalem, war clouds in the north, threats from the west, and raids from the east. The general outlook was that things were going downhill. With one ear, Jeremiah could hear the sordid gossip seeping out of Jerusalem, and with the other, he could hear the rumble of trouble in the north. All around him were priests. Many of them were disgruntled and unemployed, while others were discouraged and prone to compromise with open idolatry in the temple. More and more of the local priests were sympathetic to the local shrine. In chapter 7, we find Jeremiah's warning delivered in the gate of the Lord's house, the word that came to Jeremiah from the Lord. Verses 1 and 2, saying, "Stand in the gate of the Lord's house, and proclaim there this word, and say, Hear the word of the Lord, all ye of Judah, that enter in at these gates to worship the Lord." Now that the temple was repaired, and the book of the law had been found, the people were returning to the temple. Jeremiah knew their thoughts, and gave them this message. Verse 3, "Thus saith the Lord of hosts, the God of Israel, amend your ways and your doings, and I will cause you to dwell in this place." The people had a form of godliness, but denied the power thereof. Only by amending their ways would they escape being cast off the land. Verse 4, "Trust ye not in lying words, saying, The temple of the Lord, the temple of the Lord, the temple of the Lord are these." They were praising the building, but there was no turning unto the Lord. Jeremiah rebuked them for putting their trust in the formal services of the temple while they went on in ways of wickedness. We need to remember today that the building is not the church. I believe far too much money is spent on the outward structure for beauty and prestige. The church is made up of called out ones who assemble themselves together in the name of the Lord to worship and glorify His name. Yes, they forsook the one who is the fountain of living waters for the worship of Baal and the other gods, and hewed for themselves cisterns in the sand that could hold no water. They lost their awe for God and for His justice. They lost all shame for sin and committed themselves to follow other gods. Now this is the condition of many Christians today. They have neglected God's word. They are too busy to pray. They have become careless in attending worship services. They fill their souls with television and rock music, and soon the pleasures of sin, which are but for a season, take over. D.L. Moody said, "This book will keep you from sin, or sin will keep you from this book." Jeremiah could see this happening all around him. God's message to the people is clearly presented in verse 23. "But this thing commanded I them, saying, Obey my voice, and I will be your God, and ye shall be my people, and walk in all the ways that I have commanded you, that it may be well unto you." We have only one source of truth, and that is the word of the living God. It is not just enough to read it, but we must obey it. God wants us to forsake sin. He wants us to separate from the world. Love not the world, neither the things that are in the world. If any man love the world, the love of the Father is not in him. For all that is in the world, the lust of the flesh, and the lust of the eyes, and the pride of life, is not of the Father, but is of the world. 1 John 2:15 and 16. In chapter 8, verse 9, Jeremiah continues his message in the gate of the Lord's house. "The wise men are ashamed. They are dismayed and taken. Lo, they have rejected the word of the Lord and what wisdom is in them. They continued to reject the word of God, just as our nation is doing today. As we read on, we see that Jeremiah was showing them that their main reason for their suffering was that they had forsaken their God, and in doing so, they provoked God's jealousy. Our ministry today is to deal with spiritual sickness. Most people of our generation do not welcome the news of a heavenly remedy, for they do not believe they are sick in sin. Jesus said, "They that are whole need not a physician, but they that are sick." Luke 5:31. When we go out on the streets witnessing for our Lord, we hardly find a person who believes he is a sinner. A doctor who needs to begin by convincing the patient that he is sick does not have a very hopeful situation. Yet that is our responsibility spiritually. We have to declare from God's word that man is a sinner, separated from God, and doomed to death and eternal hell. Such teaching, so humiliating to human pride and humanistic philosophy, is not popular. Men prefer to hear smooth things from those who teach the dignity of human nature. Natural man wants self-respect, and the only way to gain that is through creative achievement. One preacher said, "I don't remind people that they are sinners, but they are the salt of the earth, as Jesus did in his time." People love such teaching, but I say to you lovingly, and tearfully, and personally, that if you are not born again right now, you are lost on the way to hell. So often, after man realizes he is a sinner, he is not willing to deal with sin. He is guilty, and is willing to remain guilty. Hundreds of people live and die in this condition. They know there is wrath and judgment to come, yet they occupy themselves only with the pleasures of this world. Many feel that somehow at the last, before death overtakes them, they will enter into the reality of salvation. But for now, they want their sin life. They refuse the healing touch of the great physician, for they do not desire to be well and live for God. Someday, they say, there will be time to get right with God. Friend, don't you believe that lie of the devil. The rich man in Luke 16 had not planned on going to hell, but he died. And we're told in hell, he lift up his eyes, being in torments. In Jeremiah 8:11, the prophet warns the people that their religious leaders were dealing falsely with them. "For they have healed the hurt of the daughter of my people slightly, saying, peace, peace, when there is no peace." The multitudes of our day are just as deceived. They are religious but lost. The devil, who is a deceiver, finds it easy to promote peace in the heart by presenting a false salvation and persuading the person that all is well. Don't you believe it. Except a man be born again, he cannot see the kingdom of God. In Jeremiah 8:20, we have the sad lamentation, "The harvest is past, the summer is ended, and we are not saved." In chapter 9:1, Jeremiah pours out his heart for the desperate state of God's people and the sins that have been made judgment for them. "Oh, that my head were waters, and mine eyes a fountain of tears, that I might weep day and night for the slain of the daughter of my people." Years later, Jesus looked over the city of Jerusalem and delivered a message of judgment which reminded the people of Jeremiah, and some even thought that Jeremiah had returned to them. Jeremiah 9:2, "Oh, that I had in the wilderness a lodging place of wayfaring men, that I might leave my people and go from them, for they are all adulterers, an assembly of treacherous men." He longed to get away by himself, so he would not have to see the awful sins of the people. I want you to notice how concerned God was. Verse 7, "Therefore thus saith the Lord of hosts, behold, I will melt them and try them, for how shall I do for the daughter of my people?" God was saying here that in order to save them, he would take the desperate means of melting and trying them and casting them into the furnace. He gives the picture of making it so hot for them that their hard hearts would be melted. over the past years, I have seen sinners turn their backs upon God and even curse His name. I have seen the death of a loved one, the failure of a business, the breakup of a marriage and home, and other sorrows that have been allowed of God to turn people to Himself. God asked this question to show how anxious He was. Oh, God is so concerned about you today. And God loves you. He hates your sin, but He loves you. For God so loved the world that He gave His only begotten Son, that whosoever believeth in Him should not perish, but have everlasting life. Yet, so many want to be saved another way, by baptism, by observing the sacraments, by the Mass, by the church, by good works, by self-effort. God says to you, "For how shall I do for the daughter of my people? Why do I have to do what I must do when I have already provided a way of salvation for you?" Many people are so wise and so self-righteous that they completely miss the simple way of salvation. They do not want to believe that salvation is of the Lord and not of the church. But my friends, the message of God's word is that salvation is of the Lord 100%. 100%. I went into the fish market and a man said, "Well, how are you?" I said, "Fine." I said, "How are you?" "Oh," he said, "Fine." I said, "Are you saved?" "Oh, yes." I said, "Why do you say you're saved?" "Well," he said, "do unto others as they'd have them do unto you. I try to be a good neighbor, look after my wife and family. What more can God expect?" "Well," I said to him, "you know, it's so sad that Jesus died. Because if we can get to heaven the way you're talking about, He didn't have to die. Why do you think Jesus Christ died? And He died for you. If you can get to heaven by good works and self-effort and self-esteem." No, my dear friends, there's only one way into heaven. And that way is the Lord Jesus Christ, our wonderful Savior. And I just trust today that you'll recognize yourself to be a sinner and come to Him. He waits to save to the uttermost all who come to Him by faith. All who come to Him by faith. Oh, you come with me today to the funeral parlor. Look into the face of a husband and father or mother who lies in the casket. Yes, there are two hands, but they cannot use them. Two feet, but they can't walk. Two ears, they cannot hear. Two eyes, they cannot see. A mouth, and cannot speak. Listen, what do they lack? They lack one thing, the breath of life. And God says, until you're saved, you're dead in trespasses and sins. Oh, you say, "I can't understand the Bible." Well, you can't. You're dead. You're a sinner. You're lost. You're without hope. You're without Christ. And there's only one who can save you, and that's the Lord Jesus Christ, who died for you and shed His precious blood for the remission of your sins. I know every one of you will want a copy of this message, along with the other three in this series, Studies in Jeremiah, number 2. 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Our United States address, the People's Gospel Hour, Box 55862, Boston, Massachusetts, 02205. 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

0: A mix of sun and cloud today, windy and 23 degrees. The UV index, 7 or high. Mainly cloudy tonight, a low of 9. Tomorrow, a mix of sun and cloud, windy and 25 degrees. On Tuesday, it'll be cloudy, high of 25. Then for Wednesday, showers and windy, a high of 18. Current weather conditions can be found anytime on your Swift Current online app. I'm Judy Peters.
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0: Welcome to Canada's National Bible Hour, a ministry of Mission Go. I'm Brian Albrecht, the President Emeritus and Director of Canada's National Bible Hour. We are thrilled to have you with us today as we embark on a journey to reach the world for Jesus Christ.
1: Today our text is taken from 1 Corinthians chapter 2, verse 2, which says, and this is Paul speaking, "For I determined not to know anything among you save Jesus Christ and Him crucified." When Paul came to the Corinthians, who were weak Christians and had many sin problems in the church, the only thing he was concerned about was to preach Christ. And I think that's a good way to live. If we have Christ as preeminent in our lives, then we're able to share Him and be the kind of people we need to be to attract people to Him. And so these are very important things. And notice Paul also noted that it's not just Jesus Christ, but also Him crucified, the fact that we need to share the gospel, the fact that Jesus did die for our sins. He was buried. He did rise on the third day. He is alive. These are the things that have power, and these are the things that people are looking for. So I pray that all of us will be men and women and boys and girls who share the gospel with those around us who are lost and going to

0: Good day, thank you for joining our Moments from the Mission Field, with interviews and stories about how the Lord's work is reaching out globally through the agency of Mission Go.
1: If you, your friends from church, or family members are interested in more information about short-term or career ministry opportunities, or seeking someone to come to your church, or a group to speak about international missions, please call 866-483-5787 in Canada or 888-900-5048 in the United States or on the web visit www.missiongo.org so we can share more information.
2: In our last episode, we talked about the Orosi Valley in Costa Rica, a place of great beauty, deep religious history, and very real spiritual and social needs. Today, I want to talk about some of the wounds and confusions in this region and why solid biblical teaching is so essential. For centuries, the Christian faith in Costa Rica has been shaped by a strong Catholic heritage. In the Orosi Valley, you can still visit a colonial church that dates back hundreds of years. For many people, that history has meant a basic respect for God, a sense that Jesus and the Bible matter. And we thank God for that, but as in many parts of the world, tradition and ceremony have not always been matched by clear gospel teaching. In some communities, people know the forms of religion, but not the freedom of grace. They have heard about confession, but not about the finished work of Christ on the cross. They have learned certain rituals, but not the joy of walking daily with the Lord through His Word. In other cases, new influences have brought distortions of the gospel. Prosperity promises that treating God is a way to get rich. Legalism that adds human rules onto the finished work of Christ. Syncretism that mixes biblical truth with superstition. When these things enter a community, they do damage. They confuse believers. They make some people cynical about the church. They can even push young people away from the faith entirely. Then there are those on the margins, indigenous communities and other minority groups in the Central Valley, who may feel forgotten by the state and overlooked by the broader church. Some have experienced prejudice. Some have never had a pastor who truly understands their language, their history, and their daily struggles. Their view of Christianity may be shaped more by what they have not received than by what they have. How do you respond to this kind of history? You don't fix it with a quick event or a short visit. You respond with patient, faithful teaching. You respond by raising mature Christian leaders who know the scriptures, love the people, and are willing to serve for the long haul. That's where our Costa Rica campus, our beacon in the valley, comes in. This campus is designed to be a safe place where pastors and lay leaders from local churches can come for clear, Christ-centered teaching from the Bible, honest discussion about difficult topics, suffering, poverty, addiction, family wounds, correction of false teaching done with humility and grace, encouragement to live out the gospel in their own communities. Some of the pastors have never had a formal Bible class. They love the Lord, but they need tools. Others are tired of carrying heavy burdens in small churches with limited resources. The campus provides them with a place to rest, learn, and be refreshed. To do this well, we need simple but solid facilities. Cabins where leaders can sleep and pray in quiet, meeting rooms where we can open the scriptures together, basic equipment so we can teach and, when needed, translate into different languages. We need spaces that feel safe, not intimidating. Places where leaders can admit, I don't know how to handle this, without fear of judgment. When we repair a cabin, treat a building for termites, or upgrade a meeting room, we are not just working on wood and concrete. We are building a place where wounded hearts can heal and where the truth can renew confused minds. The goal is not to replace local churches, but to serve them, to see mature, trained leaders return to their communities as clear lights for Christ. Men and women who can say with conviction and humility, this is what the Bible teaches. This is who Jesus is. This is how we walk with Him. In our next episode, we'll talk about how this campus brings together Costa Rican believers and North American Christians, and how, when it's done well, that partnership can be a blessing rather than a burden.

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Postal code L2R7A7 in the United States, Post Office Box 2010, Buffalo, New York, zip code 14231.

0: Today's message is from Dr. Fred Hartman and is a continuing study in the book of Revelation. 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
1: In our last lesson, we began to consider Revelation 11. We learned about the rebuilt tribulation temple being measured, with the exception of the court of the Gentiles. The reason for this was the Gentiles would still be in control of it for 42 more months. We also learned that God would raise up two witnesses who would share Christ for 1,260 days, or 3.5 years. Now we'll pick up the story where we left off last time. These two witnesses will have very unusual power to perform some very miraculous feats. As you can well imagine, they will be hated by the unbelieving multitudes, who would go to any means to hurt them or destroy them. However, when this happens, the Bible says, "And if any man will hurt them, fire proceedeth out of their mouth, and devoureth their enemies. And if any man will hurt them, he must in this manner be killed." That's in chapter 11, verse 5. This is pretty powerful. I'm sure glad I won't be around here when this happens. The Lord will give them this power in order that they can fulfill the ministry he has for them for the 3.5 years. Along with the power of protection, they will be able to keep it from raining so that crops will not grow, and they will be able to turn water to blood. Furthermore, they will be able to bring all kinds of plagues on people so that their witness for the Lord will continue for the time God has allotted them. When they complete the mission God has assigned for them, the beast that ascendeth out of the bottomless pit shall make war against them, and shall overcome them and kill them. And their dead bodies shall lie in the street of that great city, which spiritually is called Sodom in Egypt, where our Lord was crucified. That's chapter 11, verses 7 and 8. When the ministry is finished, the Antichrist will do some kind of battle with them, and they will be slain. Rather than bury their bodies the same day of their death, which was and is the Jewish custom, they will lay there on the streets of Jerusalem so that all the world can see who is the greatest, the Antichrist or the Lord. It will seem for the moment that Satan has won the battle, and those that pestered them so much are obviously dead and will trouble them no more. With the modern means of communication available, all the nations will rejoice. The world will see their dead bodies lying in the street for 3.5 days. This will provide a party like the world has never seen before. The whole world will be so thrilled to see that those who tormented them are dead, and there'll probably be a worldwide drunken scene like it has never known before. There will be rejoicing everywhere, and gifts of all kinds will be given to celebrate an apparently great victory won. The unsaved will finally have the freedom to do whatever they please. But the story doesn't end here. And after 3.5 days, the Spirit of life from God entered into them, and they stood upon their feet, and great fear fell upon them which saw them. And they heard a great voice from heaven saying unto them, "Come up hither." And they ascended to heaven in a cloud, and their enemies beheld them. That's Revelation 11, 11 and 12. Can you imagine what that will be like? One moment you're rejoicing and partying because these tormentors are dead and humiliated by the bodies lying on the streets all this time, probably decaying and smelling. Then suddenly they're alive again. Stand up, and the world watches them go up when the voice from heaven calls them. The nations have never heard a voice like that before, much less any voice from heaven. No wonder fear fell upon the world. Imagine what you would do if you were there. If that isn't enough, there was more to come in the same hour. Already the world is terrified, but it's only going to get worse. In the same hour was there a great earthquake, and the 10th part of the city fell, and in the earthquake were slain of men 7,000. And the remnant were affrighted, and gave glory to the God of heaven. That's Revelation 11, 13 and 14. With the city collapsing around them, the remnant gives God glory. The question here is, who is this remnant? Often, when it speaks of the remnant in the Bible, it refers to a godly remnant. If this is the case here, they would glorify God, for they see the progression of Him preparing to take over the earth. If, on the other hand, it is the remnant of the people in the city, we have something entirely different. Instead of men turning their backs on God, as we've seen in previous portions of this book, these turn to the Lord. As far as I'm concerned, it could be either case. At this point, we're told the second of the three woes is over, and the third is about to begin very soon. The parenthesis in God's timeline is completed, and we now move on in the chronology of the book. The progression of time had ceased after the sixth trumpet, but now the seventh one sounds. In chapter 11, verse 15, we have the record of the seventh trumpet sounding. However, the details of what takes place when that occurs are not given to us until we come to chapter 16. Chapters 12 to 15 look at these last 3.5 years from a different perspective. They introduce us to the ones who were involved in this last half of the tribulation. The blowing of the seventh trumpet introduces us to something very different, but also very astounding. When it is sounded, voices were heard in heaven. Let's look at the text. And the seventh angel sounded, and there were great voices in heaven saying, "The kingdoms of this world are become the kingdoms of our Lord and of His Christ, and He shall reign forever and ever." This proves from a different perspective that when the seventh trumpet sound, sinful man's time on earth is just about over. Though the seven vials or bowls of God's wrath will unfold out of the blowing of the seventh trumpet, they will come in such rapid succession that at this point, for all practical purposes, man's day of rule on earth is just about over. The voices heard in heaven were rejoicing. The Lord is ready to return and take over the earth and rule forever. Satan's end is near. The Lord, note verses 16 and 17, where we read, "And the 24 elders, which sat before God on their seats, fell upon their faces and worshiped God, saying, We give thee thanks, O Lord God Almighty, which art and was and art to come, because thou hast taken to thee thy great power and hast reigned." This takes us back to the heavenly scene recorded in Revelation chapter 6, verse 10, where the souls of the martyrs that were under the altar in heaven were crying out to the Lord, asking how much longer it would be until God would avenge the wicked on the earth. Revelation 11 is answering that cry, pointing out it is now in God's timing to have His Son return and take back His rightful ownership of this earth, ruling forever and forever. What were the results of this? The 24 elders who represent the church bowed down and worshiped the Lord. What a scene that must have been for John to see. They thanked God for who He was and all He was doing. Complete victory was now in view. The battle between God and Satan and all of his cohorts that had lasted for so many centuries was about over. Victory was in sight. The scene back on earth was entirely different. And the nations were angry. "And thy wrath is come, and the time of the dead, that they should be judged, and that thou shouldst give reward to thy servants, the prophets, and to the saints, and them that fear thy name, small and great, and shouldst destroy them which destroy the earth." As this passage speaks of the anger of the nations for that which is about to take place, I have often wondered how they knew these things were about to come upon them. They had already faced the seven seal judgments, as well as six of the seven trumpet judgments, and had seen enough of God's wrath. Still they rejected His love and grace in Christ. Now they knew the time of their judgment was soon coming. They also knew about the rewards that God had in store for His own. They knew the prophets would be rewarded. They knew that the saints of the church age would receive rewards from the Lord, as well as all those who fear the Lord, of every standing in life, no matter whether they were rich or poor. Then we come to the part where they knew that God would destroy them which destroy the earth. There are those who take this to mean that anyone who would harm the environment will be destroyed by God. This is not the concept at all. There's a far deeper meaning here. It goes all the way back to the early chapters of Genesis. When Adam fell, God placed a curse upon the earth. A curse was put upon the ground itself, according to Genesis 3:17. Later it says thorns and thistles would grow, making work very hard for man as he worked. This has nothing to do with the judgment upon those who do not follow the views of the environmentalists. It does have to do with mankind, who has a sinful nature and who does not know Christ. Destroying the earth here is referring to those aligned with Satan who brought this all about. Finally, in verse 19, John gets a glimpse into the heavenly tabernacle. In his vision, the tabernacle in heaven is opened, and he was privileged to see the heavenly Ark of the Covenant. It is not a temple on earth where someone retrieved the lost Ark of the Covenant, but is a heavenly scene. However, what follows will take place on the earth as God prepares it to be taken back from his arch enemy Satan. He saw lightnings, thunderings, an earthquake, and great hail, as well as hearing voices. In actuality, these are events that will take place as the vials or bowls of God's judgment are poured out in rapid succession, just prior to the return of Christ to the earth as King of Kings and Lord of Lords. As we have examined this chapter, we have seen the two witnesses come upon the world scene during the last 3.5 years of the tribulation. The world rejoiced when seemingly their troubles were ended, but then they were resurrected and called up to heaven, and the world was astonished. Right after that, we saw a scene in heaven where those that were there were now rejoicing and worship as the time had now come for the Lord to take over the earth once again. But then the whole scene changed. The nations were furious, for they now knew that the time for the rewarding of the faithful had arrived, but for them it would only be a time of judgment. They knew it was a fearful thing to fall into the hands of the living God that they had rejected for so long. As we conclude this message, may I just share what I am seeing for the first time in my life. The Word of God is very careful to describe for us the lineup of nations as they will be just prior to these end time events. Guess what? For the first time in the history of the world, that final lineup of nations is in place. Also, God tells us exactly what nations He will destroy at that time. They too are already in place, and every one of them has basically rejected the message of the gospel of the grace of God in Christ and have turned to other religions. My friend, the stage is set for these things to rapidly unfold at any time. Now let me be very practical and bring this up to date. If what the Bible says and what I'm trying to portray to you is true, the rapture could take place at any moment. If that took place today and you've not personally received Christ as your Savior, you would be left behind to go into the tribulation, to be judged, as our passage says, and you could spend eternity in the torments of hell. Is that what you want? I'm sure you don't. You could settle this question right now, right there by your radio. You can do the same thing that I did many years ago. I told God I was a sinner, lost and on my way to hell. I recognized that He sent His Son to the cross to pay the price for my sin, a price that I could not pay. Then I asked the Lord Jesus to come into my life and save me from sin and give me a new life. He did, and I was transformed. Today I am absolutely certain of a home in heaven. You can be too if you trust Him as your Savior. Would you do that right now, wherever you are? If you've made that decision, write me at Global Outreach Mission, and I would be delighted to help you with some materials to get you started with your new life in Christ.

We at Mission Go pray this message will change your life and challenge you to seek a deeper understanding of our Lord Jesus Christ. Take the time to read a couple of verses from the Bible in the book of Matthew 11, 28 to 29. Jesus says, "Come unto me, all you that labor and are heavy with burdens, and I will give you rest. Take my yoke upon you and learn of me, for I am meek and lowly in heart, and you will find rest unto your souls." Remember, this month we would like to make available a booklet called Encouraging Words from Classic Hymns, a 48-page, pocket-sized devotional booklet by Warner Press that pairs classic hymn lyrics with encouraging scripture. Featuring hymns like "Great is Thy Faithfulness" and "It Is Well with My Soul," it provides daily spiritual reflection on God's faithfulness and love. To order your copy of the booklet, please write to Canada's National Bible Hour, Postal Box 1210, St. Catharines, Ontario, postal code L2R7A7 in the United States, Post Office Box 2010, Buffalo, New York, zip code 14231.

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1: 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Your host is Pastor Jack Schumann, pastor of the Emmanuel Free Reformed Church of Abbotsford, British Columbia. And now, here is Pastor Jack Schumann.
2: The text for the sermon today is taken from the book of Psalms, Psalm 16, and the verses 9 and 10. And there we read as follows, "Therefore my heart is glad, and my glory rejoices. My flesh also will rest in hope. For you will not leave my soul in Sheol, nor will you allow your Holy One to see corruption." So far the reading of the Holy Word of God. May the Lord bless the preaching of His Word to our hearts. Dear friends, as Christians, we believe that 3 days after He was put to death, our Lord and Savior Jesus Christ rose from the dead. He came back to life. We refer to this as His resurrection. Without a doubt, the resurrection of Christ is the most significant and most wonderful event in the history of redemption. What great benefits believers derive from the resurrection of Christ from the dead. Now maybe you say, well, what are these benefits? We have an answer to that question in Lord's Day 17, question and answer 45 of the Heidelberg Catechism. The question is asked, what does the resurrection of Christ profit us? And the answer is, first, by His resurrection, He has overcome death, that He might make us partakers of that righteousness.

righteousness which he had purchased for us by his death. Secondly, we are also by his power raised up to a new life. And lastly, the resurrection of Christ is a sure pledge of our blessed resurrection. Now, while it would be immensely profitable to reflect on all three of these benefits, I want to draw your attention to the last one. The resurrection of Christ is a sure pledge of our blessed resurrection. Here, the Heidelberg Catechism teaches us that because Christ rose from the dead, we who believe in him will also rise from the dead. In other words, his resurrection is a sure pledge, a guarantee of our own resurrection still to come. And this is clear from the words of our text this morning, Psalm 16, verses 9 and 10. According to the title, Psalm 16 is written by David. It's called a michtam of David. Now, we find this term not only here, but also in the titles of Psalms 56 to 60. We cannot say for sure what this word actually means. There are all kinds of different interpretations. Most likely, it is a musical or a liturgical term of some kind, but even of that we cannot be certain. The psalm can be divided into two main parts. In the first 8 verses of this psalm, David expresses his deep faith and trust in God in the present. He declares here that God is everything for him. He is the object of his trust. He is the source of his goodness, the portion of his inheritance and his cup, the one who gives him counsel, and the one who instructs him in the night seasons. And then in verse 9, a shift occurs. David is no longer thinking of who God is for him in the present, but rather who God will be for him in the future, specifically in death and even beyond death. He writes in the words of our text, "Therefore my heart is glad, and my glory rejoices. My flesh also will rest in hope." And following that, in verse 10, he explains why. "For you will not leave my soul in Sheol, nor will you allow your Holy One to see corruption." David here expresses his own personal hope concerning life after death. But as we'll see later, whether he realized it or not, in these verses, David is actually prophesying about the resurrection of Jesus Christ. And like our Heidelberg Catechism, he sees in the resurrection of Christ a pledge of our own resurrection. To use the language of our text, "Because Christ rose from the dead, we who are believers may rest in hope." Well, with this in mind and the help of the Lord, let us consider the words of our text under this theme, resting in hope. And we'll think about, first of all, the reason for this hope, and secondly, the response to this hope. As David comes to the end of his psalm, he starts thinking about death. And you know, it's good for us to think about death. And that's because one day, unless the Lord Jesus returns, we will all die. And when we do, we must stand before the judgment seat of Christ. And then we will be judged according to the things that we have done in this life. And it goes without saying that we must prepare for this. And the time to prepare for death is not when we are on our deathbed, because we do not know even if we will have a deathbed. We could be taken out of this life suddenly, instantly. No, the time to prepare for death is now. We must be prepared at any moment to leave this life and enter into the next. For when we die, we will end up in one of two places. We will either go to heaven or we will go to hell. We will go to heaven if we repent of our sins and believe on the Lord Jesus Christ and live for him and for his glory. We will go to hell if we do not. So let me just pause and ask you this question. Where will you go when you die? Well, David knew where he was going, and that's why he declares in our text,

attacks of the devil and the world and our own sinful flesh. And thirdly, it is a resting in Christ and in His finished work. Death brings rest to the people of God. This is why in former days, people would inscribe the letters R.I.P. on their gravestones. R.I.P. are the first letters of the Latin phrase requiescat in pace, which translated into English is rest in peace. But you notice that David here does not say, my flesh will rest in peace. No, he says, my flesh will rest in hope. The word here means trust, confidence, security. When David says his flesh will rest in hope, he means death is not the end for him. When his flesh is laid to rest in the grave, it is laid in hope, in the hope of the resurrection to come and of life everlasting. The Puritan William Gurnall wrote this, and I quote, "Hope is the saint's covering wherein he wraps himself when he lays his body down to sleep in the grave." This was also true for David. When David says his flesh will rest in hope, he's expressing his confidence that his body, not just his soul, but his body as well, will rise again, and that one day he will live, body and soul, in the presence of God forever, in that place where there is fullness of joy and pleasures forevermore, as he goes on to explain in verse 11. Now he confirms this in the following verse, in verse 10. There he explains further why he believes his flesh will rest in hope. He writes, "For you will not leave my soul in Sheol." Now we come across this word Sheol many times in the Bible. What exactly does it mean? What is Sheol, or in the Greek, Hades? The word Sheol has a wide range of meaning. It can refer to death, it can refer to hell, the grave, or the abode of departed spirits. The Authorized Version translates the word in this verse as hell, but that is probably not the best translation for the simple reason that the souls of believers do not go to hell. They go immediately to heaven. It's likely, therefore, that when David says that God will not leave his soul in hell, he's simply saying he will not leave his soul in its disembodied state. He knows that his soul will go to heaven the moment he dies. But one day he's confident that same soul will return to the body from which it came. And David and all believers will live body and soul in the presence of God to all eternity. Now, to further emphasize this, David goes on to add, "Nor will you allow your Holy One to see corruption." The phrase Holy One can also be translated as faithful one or pious one. David here is referring to himself. He is the Holy One. He is the pious one. He is the one who seeks after God and lives to serve God and love God. Now, some may ask, well, how could David say that about himself? Is David claiming to be sinless? Of course not. The word holy means sanctified or set apart. And such was David. And such are all true believers in Jesus Christ. They are set apart by God. They are chosen to be His people, called out of the world to live for Him and to glorify Him. This word holy is similar to the word saints in the New Testament. For example, when the Apostle Paul addresses the Corinthians as saints in 1 Corinthians chapter 1, he doesn't mean that they are without sin, because they most certainly were not, as his first and second epistles indicate. He simply means they have been set apart by God. They have been brought into a special relationship with God. They're called to be His people and to live sanctified, separate lives unto Him and for His glory. Well, the point is, as a child of God, David says the Lord will not allow him, his Holy One, the one whom he himself has set apart for himself, to see, or we could say, to experience corruption. Now, the word corruption here refers to the process of decomposition. And so

David is saying is that God will not allow his body to decompose and return to the dust. Now that raises the question, did David's body not then decompose? It certainly did. In fact, there's not a trace of David's body left anymore. It has been completely obliterated by the passage of time. Well, if that is true, how then could David say that the Lord would not allow his Holy One, namely himself, to see corruption? Well, here we have to understand David is not speaking about himself, not ultimately. He's speaking prophetically. He was referring here to the Lord Jesus Christ, which is why the phrase Holy One is capitalized in the New King James Version of the Scriptures. Now, this is clear from Peter's sermon in Acts chapter 2. Remember, in Acts chapter 2, we have the record of the outpouring of the Holy Spirit on the church of Jerusalem and how the apostles began to speak in other tongues. And you may remember how the Jews in Jerusalem at that time accused the disciples of being drunk. And when Peter heard that, he stood up and he preached Christ to them. And he said in verse 22, "Men of Israel, hear these words. Jesus of Nazareth, a man attested by God to you by miracles, signs, and wonders, which God did through him in your midst, as you yourselves know, him being delivered by the determined purpose and foreknowledge of God, you have taken by lawless hands, have crucified and put to death, whom God raised up, having loosed the pains of hell, because it was not possible that he should be held by it. For David says concerning him, I foresaw the Lord always before my face, for he is at my right hand that I may not be shaken." And then he quotes the words of our text. "Therefore, my heart rejoiced and my tongue was glad. Moreover, my flesh also will rest in hope, for you will not leave my soul in Hades, nor will you allow your Holy One to see corruption. You have made known to me the ways of life. You will make me full of joy in your presence." Now, Peter here quotes the words of Psalm 16, verses 9 to 11, although he does so from the Septuagint, the Greek translation of the Hebrew Old Testament. And that explains why there's some differences in the wording here. Now, you notice, though, how he applies them to Christ. He says that David was prophesying about Christ. In verse 25, he says, David says concerning him, that is, concerning Christ. And he confirms that in the following verses, in verse 29 and following. He says, "Men and brethren, let me speak freely to you of the patriarch David, that he is both dead and buried, and his tomb is with us to this day. Therefore, being a prophet, and knowing that God had sworn with an oath to him, that of the fruit of his body, according to the flesh, he would raise up the Christ to sit on his throne, he, foreseeing this, spoke concerning the resurrection of Christ, that his soul was not left in Hades, nor did his flesh see corruption. This Jesus God has raised up, of which we are all witnesses. Therefore, being exalted to the right hand of God, and having received from the Father the promise of the Holy Spirit, he poured out this which you now see and hear." So here David says that the words of our text find their ultimate fulfillment in Jesus Christ. When David says God would not allow his Holy One to see corruption, he was referring to the Lord, to Christ. The Apostle Paul says something similar in Acts 13, verse 34 to 37. There we have the record of Paul preaching in the synagogue in Antioch in Pisidia. And in his sermon, he too quoted the words of our text in relation to the resurrection of Christ from the dead. He says in verse 34, "And that he raised him from the dead, no more to return to corruption, he has spoken thus, I will give you the sure mercies of David." Therefore, he also says in another psalm, and here he quotes the words of our text, "You will not allow your Holy One to see corruption." For David, after he had served his own generation by the will of God, fell asleep, was buried with his fathers, and saw corruption. But he whom God raised up saw no corruption. You notice what Paul does here. He's declaring that the words of our text were fulfilled in Christ, especially the words, "You will not allow your Holy One to see corruption."
And his point is that unlike David's body, which decomposed and returned to dust, Christ's body did not decompose or suffer corruption of any kind whatsoever. Now that stands to reason, does it not? And I say that for two reasons. First of all, because not enough time had elapsed from the time that Jesus was buried to the time that he rose again for his body to decompose. Now we say that Jesus was in the tomb for 3 days, and that is correct. But this does not mean he was in the tomb for 72 hours, because he wasn't. He was actually in the tomb for only 36 hours, which was not enough time for his body to decompose. Remember, too, that before they laid him in the tomb, Joseph and Nicodemus and the women anointed his body with oils and spices, and then wrapped it in spices, which also had a preserving effect. And the result of this is that his body did not decompose. It was preserved. It was kept completely intact. Now, whether David understood all of this is not known. Most likely he did not. But that doesn't matter. What matters is that under the inspiration of the Holy Spirit, he foretold of the resurrection of Christ. And it was precisely because Christ rose from the dead that David's own flesh could rest in hope. In the words of the Heidelberg Catechism, Christ's resurrection was a sure pledge of our own and his own blessed resurrection. The Apostle Paul speaks of this in more detail in 1 Corinthians chapter 15. In this chapter, the Apostle Paul defends the doctrine of the resurrection from the dead, which some in the church of Corinth had questioned. And he argues that believers will rise from the dead because Christ rose from the dead. He is, as he says himself, the first fruits of them that slept. Now, Paul here is using Old Testament language. In the Old Testament, the first fruits were the first set of crops that were gathered in at the beginning of the harvest. And as such, they represented the full harvest that was yet to be gathered in. So when Paul says that Christ is the first fruits of them that slept, what he means is this. He means that Christ's resurrection guarantees our own resurrection. Because Christ rose from the dead, we who believe in him will also rise from the dead. He is the first fruits, and we are the full harvest yet to come. Now, somehow, David understood this. He understood that because Christ rose from the dead, he too would rise from the dead. And therefore, when death came, he did not have to be afraid. His flesh would rest in hope. And what was true of David is still true for believers today. Like David, one day we too will have to die. Unless, of course, our Lord comes again in our lifetime. But let me ask you, are you afraid of that day? You know, there's no need to be afraid, at least not if you're a believer. And I say that because Christ has risen from the dead. Because he rose from the dead, we may rest in hope. For we who believe in him will also rise from the dead. And the bodies of our loved ones, which we have brought to the grave, either recently or perhaps a long time ago, will also rise from the dead. And we, together with them, will live and reign with God forever. Oh, my friends, is that not wonderful news? Does this not give great comfort when grieving the death of loved ones? Yes, of course, we may grieve. Grief is natural and appropriate. But we do not grieve as the world grieves. You see, the world grieves without hope. But those who are in Christ grieve with hope. Hope in the resurrection to come, and hope in everlasting life. Now, given that that is true, how should we respond to this? Well, it should fill us with great joy. And that brings us to our second point. David has just declared that he has hope. Hope when he dies. He knows that his body will not remain in the grave forever. One day his body will be reunited with his soul,
and he will enter into God's presence, where there is fullness of joy and pleasures forevermore. Now this thought filled David with great joy. And that's clear from the beginning of verse 9. David writes, "Therefore my heart is glad and my glory rejoices." Now the word "therefore" connects verse 9 to what precedes. As we have seen in the preceding verses, David extols God for all that he is and all that he does. He's the object of his trust. He's the source of his goodness. He's the portion of his inheritance and his cup. He's the one who gives him counsel. He is the one who instructs him in the night seasons. He is always before him. He is at his right hand, and therefore he will not be moved. And all of this made David glad, intensely glad. But the first part of verse 9 also connects with what follows. David's heart is glad and his glory rejoices because God will not leave his soul in Sheol, nor will he allow his Holy One to see corruption. What is more, as he goes on to say in verse 11, God will show him the path of life. In his presence is fullness of joy, and his right hand are pleasures forevermore. And when David thinks about this, he says, "My heart is glad, and my glory rejoices." What does he mean by this? Well, first, let's take a look at that phrase, "my heart is glad." The heart is the seat of a man's emotions and affections. It is the core of his being. And so what David is saying here is that he is glad in the very core of his being. His joy is very, very deep. Then he says, "My glory rejoices." The word "glory" could refer to his soul or to his tongue, as in the Septuagint, and as Peter quotes this verse in Acts 2, verse 26. The tongue is man's glory, because it is that which sets him apart from animals. Animals cannot verbalize their thoughts into words. They cannot use their tongues to form words, but man can. And therefore, the tongue is man's glory. But the word "tongue" can also mean my whole being. And so what David is saying then is that he is superlatively glad. His whole being is filled with joy. This joy bubbles up from within him, so to speak, and it spills out through his mouth for all to see and to hear. Well, let me ask you, dear friends, does the prospect of the resurrection also fill you with joy? You know, when the disciples saw the Lord Jesus on Resurrection Sunday, their hearts were filled with joy. Jesus himself was filled with joy. When he met the women who were on their way to Jerusalem to tell the disciples that Jesus had risen from the dead, what did Jesus say to them? He greeted them and he said, "Rejoice!" Easter is a day of great joy. Is it also true for you? It should be. I say it again. Because Christ rose from the dead, we who believe on him will also rise from the dead. God will not leave our soul in Sheol, nor will he allow his Holy One to see corruption. Rather, God will show us the path of life. He will lead us into his presence, where there is fullness of joy and pleasures forevermore. And we who are in Christ will enjoy those pleasures to all eternity. And I submit to you today that nothing, absolutely nothing, can bring more joy than that. Amen. Dear friends, it's our great joy and privilege to be able to preach to you the Word of God every Sunday on this station. If you were blessed by or have a comment on the message you've heard today, we'd very much appreciate hearing from you. May I please ask you to write us a short note if you appreciate this ministry?
It's very important for us to know if people are listening so that we can be wise in terms of how to allocate the resources that the Lord has given to us. Our mailing address is Banner of Truth, 3386 Mount Lehman Road. Lehman is spelled L-E-H-M-A-N, and that's in Abbotsford, British Columbia, V4X2M9. 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

0: mix of sun and cloud today, windy and 23 degrees. The UV index, 7 or high. Mainly cloudy tonight, a low of 9. Tomorrow, a mix of sun and cloud, windy and 25 degrees. On Tuesday, it'll be cloudy, high of 25. Then for Wednesday, showers and windy, a high of 18. Current weather conditions can be found anytime on your Swift Current online app. I'm Judy Peters.
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1: Conclude the simplest little statement. This is kindergarten stuff. Why am I preaching this to mature Christians and friends that know the book and know the Lord so well? But it answers the question. We might wonder, where did this hate come from? Why this hostility to the Son of God? He came unto his own received him not. It was true in AD 0 when Christ was born. It wasn't long till Herod was out to destroy him. And all of his life our Lord seems to be under the threat of death, hostility, and opposition. So where did this hatred come from?
2: Welcome again to Let the Bible Speak. This is Pastor Ian Gollaher. Today we're looking at Proverbs chapter 8, and the topic is soul suicide. We live in a culture of death. We live where the ungodly plan their own deaths, take their own lives, and head out into eternity without a thought of God. Surely the enemy of souls is behind it all. We have today a beautiful hymn on Rock of Ages, Cleft for Me. But firstly, we want to introduce the program today with the hymn, He Giveth More Grace. And I trust that you will know much of God's grace in your heart and in your life today.

The title of our message today is Soul Suicide. Its text is in verse 36 of Proverbs 8. But he that sinneth against me wrongeth his own soul. All they that hate me love death. It's a strange thing that rebellious-minded people love death. In the dark world of sorcery, in the dark world of playing with the devil, there seems to be this fantasizing with death. I heard of a young man who went missing off the BC ferry. His backpack was found somewhere on board, but he went missing. And it's presumed that he just jumped to his death. He wanted to end his own life. You can't read the newspapers these days, but you learn of the statistics of deliberate suicides. Some do so behind the wheel of a car. Some do so by taking overdose drugs. Some are seeking doctor's assistance in hospital beds, and the statistics of that seem to rise. By the way, I learned that many, many doctors in Ontario who signed up to support the whole idea of assisted death have now signed off and are on

Lord speaking says, they that hate me love death. Now many count it strange that in religion that you would have so much hatred. And of course that hatred is against the Lord. It is against the church. It is against God's people. And this whole notion here, this very definition of sin, and that's what it is, because if you look at this verse 36, it says, but he that sinneth against me wrongeth his own soul. Now in verse 35, and you have to do a bit of a contrast in these two verses. That's how Proverbs work. You have the negative and the positive. You have the good and the bad side by side. And in the good is verse 35, whoso findeth me. And there is the seeking soul wanting the Lord. Tell me how to find him. What must I do to know him and live for him and delight in his grace? Preacher, tell me about Jesus. That is the one who is finding life. Then on the other hand, you have the one who is sinning. And sin, of course, means missing the mark. The one who doesn't want the Lord. The one who wants to go the opposite direction and find their own way. Now we see here that it is the way of folly. The whole chapter is about wisdom. The whole chapter is about doing the thing that is right. But this is about folly. So it's missing the right way. It's the way that misses God's favor. Oh, the blessing of God for those that find the Lord Jesus. And of course, that's why we want to be Christians. And that's why we want to tell the world, you need to be a Christian, because the Lord has so much in store for his people. I was wonderfully blessed this morning. I just started to read a psalm in my study, Psalm 68, and I came to a very simple little statement. It says, the Lord of salvation. That's my God. That's my Savior. I do not serve a God of the sword or destruction or fear. I mean, terror. There is that respect and reverence and the holiness of God that is required, that is good and healthy, and leads us to delight ourselves in the Lord. Our Lord is the Lord of salvation. He delivers, he saves, he keeps, and he'll never stop until he brings us home to glory. We believe in that golden chain that whom the Lord loveth, he will keep. And when he sets his love upon us, whom he did foreknow, them he also did predestinate. And whom he did predestinate, them he also called. And whom he called, them he also justified. And whom he justified, them he also glorified. And so the goodness of God doesn't end until we are in glory. Why then would men seek soul suicide? To choose the way of death out of that bitterness. And so, I suppose really the subject today is, how and why do people miss Christ? How is it they don't find him, but rather choose the way of death? Well, let's seek a few headings on that one. Hatred of Christ's name causes men to miss Christ. I'm sorry. Preachers state the obvious. They conclude the simplest little statement. This is kindergarten stuff. Why am I preaching this to mature Christians and friends that know the book and know the Lord so well? But it answers the question. We might wonder, where did this hate come from? Why this hostility to the Son of God? He came unto his own,
his own

received him not. It was true in AD 0 when Christ was born. It wasn't long till Herod was out to destroy him. And all of his life, our Lord seems to be under the threat of death, hostility, and opposition. So where did this hatred come from? Well, of course, we know that this hatred against God and against his Son and against his church, it started with Satan himself. He was cast out of heaven. He was at war with God. And he was that serpent in the garden. And the serpent stings. And the poison of the serpent ends up in the very blood of men. And when Adam and Eve were tempted by the evil one, it was tempted to reject the goodness of God. And that poison got into Adam and Eve, and through their fall, the poison of hatred against God has spread into all of the world. And so he is the accuser, he is the embitterer of souls, and this poison does its evil work. The Lord said in Genesis 3:15, as a result of that fall, I will put enmity between thee and the woman. He's speaking now to the snake, to the serpent. I will put war, enmity, rebellion between thee and the woman, and between thy seed and her seed. So we have now two peoples. There is the people who follow the spirit of the world and Satan. That poison is working in them. It is bitter. It is hatred. It is universal in the children, the sons of Adam. And then there are the seed of the woman. And of course, that is Christ. And all who believe in him, they have this love for the Savior. If you do not love the name of Jesus, you could never call yourself a Christian. If there is not love in your heart that you want to be in fellowship with him and enjoy his blessing, you could never call yourself a child of God. But rather, as Jesus said to those Pharisees, ye are of your father the devil. And so there are these two seeds at work and this poison in the heart of man. In Adam and Eve's offspring, immediately you have Cain. And Cain the murderer, Cain the false worshiper, Cain the rebellious, and how he went out from God and he was separated from him. Then we read in Psalm 2, why do the heathens rage and the nations imagine a vain thing? Why do the nations rage? You think of the political capitals of this world, the leaders and the political machines of this world. They are anti-Christ. Why? The poison of bitterness and hatred is right within. And then when we come to the days of our Lord Jesus and to his ministry, we of course have Judas. Judas, by the way, who courted death. He is an absolute example of this text. He that hateth me loves death. Judas, in whose heart was the poison of betrayal and bitterness against the Savior, went out and betrayed the Lord and thereby chose death. We see that poison of bitterness at work in the mob that gathered around his gate, that he sought a way to wash his hands of the matter and somehow release him and have Barabbas put to death instead, because he deserved death. Jesus did not. But what did the gathering, the mob outside the gate do? They shouted, crucify him, crucify him. And in those bitter, rancorous words of hatred, you see the poison of Satan at work in the hearts of men. And they could not be at peace until they saw the Savior hanging on the tree. And then there is the thief who did not believe.
the thief that railed upon the Lord and blasphemed him from the very cross. There again is the poison of enmity, the bitterness, the choosing of death rather than life. Now this enmity, you'll find it in Genesis 3:15. You'll also find it in Romans chapter 8 and verse 7. Now Romans 8 is an exposition of the state of man, the Jew and the Gentile, indeed all men. That's the thrust of the apostles' logic in the book of Romans, that this gospel applies to all men and this remedy is needed by all men. And he says here in Romans 8:7, because the carnal mind is enmity against God. This is the spirit of the flesh in the unsaved or the unregenerate person who's never been made anew by the Savior. And here is this universal poison at work, creating bitterness, warring against God with a spirit of hatred. That's why Jesus said, ye must be born again. That's why we need new hearts. We need to be delivered from this mind, this carnal mind that it is at war. We need a new mind. And we need to be totally renewed from top to bottom. And it hurts to see that spirit, that enmity working in men. It hurts when we see that hostility to spiritual things. No interest. Let me out of here. I don't feel comfortable in this. This accuses me. You're judging me. Oh, how that comes so close to the quick, to the heart of so many. And they want to continue serving the poison of bitterness rather than coming to the Savior. It certainly hurts the heart of God the Father as he witnesses that enmity against his Son. Some of the most difficult things parents have to do is to stand back and watch their children being hurt or opposed. We just want to step in. We just want to end that. And yet God the Father gave his Son to be condemned to death. And there are those today who know we did not actually physically drive the nail into Jesus' hands at the cross. But because we know the gospel and we have the Bible and we are witnessed to by Christians regularly, every time we say no and every time we walk away and every time we oppose the message, we are, in biblical terms, walking, trampling underfoot the blood of Jesus. That hurts. That hurts. That is the one who hates me and loves death. I hope it's not true of you. I hope you are not fighting the love of God to your soul, resisting it, because then you are choosing the way of death. We want you saved. We want you enjoying the Lord. There's nothing that would delight my heart and the heart of so many in this church to hear you say, I now love the Lord Jesus. I have confessed him and I'm willing to confess him before men and serve him all of my life. To hear you in a prayer meeting just saying, thank you, Lord, for saving my soul. That would be the greatest of joy and delight. Because then we know that the poison is ended, the bitterness is gone, that you've been given a new heart, that you are born of the Spirit, and that you're no longer a child of darkness, but a child of the Lord, a child of God. Oh, that is
a wonder. And so do not miss Christ because of that natural hatred that is in the heart of men. Now, secondly, ignorance of Christ's glory causes men to miss him. Now, I want you to look at verse 32. Now, therefore, hearken unto me. Now, Bible students always hone in on the word therefore. And we want to know what the line of reasoning is. Now, therefore, and it's because of the things that are said prior to this that we are to listen. Now, therefore, and the therefore relates to the many statements and truths, certainly from verse 22 onward. And I've drawn a red line at the side of my Bible from verse 22 to 26. And I've written in that Jesus is an eternal person. You see, Christ is in all the scriptures. There is no one that fits the bill or the description of these verses in Proverbs 8, 22 to 26. Here he says, "The Lord possessed me in the beginning of his way, before his works of old. I was set up from everlasting, from the beginning or ever the earth was. When there were no depths, I brought forth. When there were no fountains abounding with water, before the mountains were settled, before the hills, was I brought forth. While as yet he had not made the earth, nor the fields, nor the highest part of the dust of the world." There is an argument, a statement, for the eternal nature of the Son. Before God did anything, Christ was there. Jesus was there. Therefore, we should listen to him. That's the argument. That's why the therefore is stated in verse 32. It's because of who Jesus is, his glory, his deity, his unity with the Father, that he is co-equal

0: 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This is Pastor Ian Gollaher. I hope you have been blessed today through our ministry of the gospel. We have a wonderful Savior, and I invite you to trust in Him as your Savior too. The Bible is very clear that whosoever shall call upon the name of the Lord shall be saved. 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Thank you for joining with us today. 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

0: da da da da da.
1: Olivia, am I to deduce from those sounds you're making that you need a refill?
0: Oh, no thanks, Eugene. One's enough for me. I have this tune stuck in my head, and I just can't get rid of it.
1: Oh.
0: Does that ever happen to you?
1: Well, fortunately, I have the mental discipline to prevent that sort of unwanted invasion of my brain synapses.
0: But why does it happen?
1: Well, studies have suggested that the phenomenon of involuntary musical imagery, known commonly as an earworm or a repetune, occurs when your brain, your memory to be precise, is attempting to remember the entire song.
0: But I don't know the whole song. I only heard part of it on the radio.
1: Well, that makes things difficult. Perhaps if you sing some of it to me, I might know it to sing the rest.
0: No, I don't sing for people.
1: Well, possibly you could work it out on the piano in the little theater, or on my ukulele or a guitar.
0: I can't play the ukulele, but I'd love to learn how to play the guitar.
1: Truly? Well, I've recently begun to give lessons on stringed instruments, ukulele or guitar.
0: Are you serious?
1: Mm-hmm.
0: Is it expensive? I mean, if I wanted you to teach me?
1: Well, actually, I'm teaching for free as part of Mr. Whitaker's new arts initiative.
0: Mr. Whitaker's doing a what?
1: He wants to encourage the young people who come to Wits End to engage in the arts. I'm instructing in music, whilst Miss Kendall is producing theatrical efforts in the little theater.
0: Oh, that's so great!
1: Mm-hmm.
0: When can we start?
1: Well,
0: where do I get a guitar? What about a book? Do I need a book? I had one for piano.
1: Calm down, Miss Parker. You may borrow my old guitar. It's perfect for beginners, and will save you the investment just in case you, choose not to continue.
0: Choose not to continue?
1: Mm-hmm.
0: When I set my mind to something, I see it through.
1: Well, I'm certain you do. I'll get my guitar and bring it to your house this afternoon, if that's all right. And if you have time, we may be able to start with some of the basics.
0: Oh, that is so perfect!
1: Till then.
0: Bye! This will be so cool!
2: Oh, Olivia, I'm glad you're here. I need to talk to you about our drama production.
0: Yeah, Eugene said you're doing a play.
2: Yeah, and I really need you to join us. It's something we're doing for the preschoolers. It's a retelling of the story of Noah's Ark. And I'd like you to be Mrs. Noah. I can't think of anyone I'd trust more.
0: Sure, I'd love to do it.
2: Oh, that's great. We'll rehearse for an hour or so each day. Our first meeting is in the little theater tomorrow after school.
0: I'll be there.
2: Great. See you then.
0: Man, what a day.
1: There we go. All set. Now it's your turn, Olivia.
0: Great. What do I do?
1: Oh, of course. We're going to learn a few simple chords. Let's start off with a G chord. All you have to do is put your fourth finger right over here.
0: Here?
1: Mm-hmm. Now, not on top of it, just behind the fret. See?
0: Like this?
1: Like that. Now, this is a plectrum, sometimes known as a pick. Hold this in your right hand, like this, and then strum.
0: Okay, here it goes. That can't be right.
1: It's okay. It's a fine start. It sounds like your finger just slipped a little. Now, keep it right there.
0: Okay.
1: Okay? Try it again.
0: It looks so easy on TV.
1: Well, work on how you hold the neck of the guitar. Keep your thumb right on the back, not wrapped around. Okay, that's good. Okay, now try again.
0: Hey! I did it!
1: All right. A solid first step. Now try and strum in rhythm like this. One, two, three, four, one. Do it.
0: Three, four, one. Okay, this is fun and all, but when did I get to learn a song?
1: Oh, eventually, Olivia. These things take time and practice.
0: One, two, three, four.
3: Hi, sweetie.
0: Hi, Dad.
3: Is Eugene still here? I wanted to see if he'd like to stay for dinner.
0: No, he left a while ago.
3: Oh. Well, it's time to wash up. We're going to eat.
0: Oh.
3: I'm proud of you for trying to do this, Olivia. I really hope you'll stay with it.
0: Stay with it? Of course I'll stay with it. Why wouldn't I?
3: Shall we go upstairs and look at all the things in the attic? The karate outfit, the ballet slippers, the tennis racket, the candle-making kit, the cookbooks, the crochet needles, the easel and paints.
0: This is different. I really want to learn how to play the guitar.
3: Great.
0: I will, Dad.
4: Of course she will.
0: Mom, did you hear me? I can play guitar.
4: I heard.
0: And it's really fun. I know 2 chords already. Isn't that great? Mm-hmm. After another lesson or 2, I'll be able to play a whole song.
4: Your abuelita was listening. It brought tears to her eyes.
0: Was it that bad?
4: No. It's because your abuelo played the guitar. You see, it's in your blood.
0: Was Grandpa good?
4: I always thought so. He played for years. In fact, when he was courting your abuelita, he used to go to her house to serenade her on the veranda.
3: A veranda? I thought you said he played the guitar.
4: Go wash your hands.
3: Yes, ma'am.
4: Olivia, are you serious about this?
0: Serious? Look, Mom, Dad already reminded me of all...
4: No, listen. There's a song your abuelita loves. It's called Cuatro Milpas. Her birthday's in a couple of weeks.
0: Yeah?
4: I thought it would be nice if you could learn that song on the guitar and play it for her at the party. It'd mean a lot more to her than anything you could buy.
0: You think so?
4: Oh, yes. It's a lot to learn in a short time.
0: Oh, I can do it, Mom. You watch.
4: I'll listen.
5: 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Well, it's not really a secret. 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

0: Hey.
1: Oh, hi, Dad.
0: I was listening to you in the hall. Your guitaring sounds great. How did you pick that up so fast?
1: What? Oh, no, that's not me. Oh. Mom let me download some flamingo music for practice. See?
0: Oh. Well, that's flamenco, by the way.
1: Well, whatever it is, it's hard on my fingers, and I broke a nail.
0: One must sacrifice for one's art. Look, Connie just called to remind you about a drama meeting.
1: Yeah, she's putting on a play for some kids, and she wants me in it. I'm going to be Mrs. Noah. Cool, huh?
0: Hold on a second. Don't you have something to ask first?
1: Oh, yeah. I have to ask Mom if I can borrow her old bathrobe. I'll need a costume.
0: Olivia, I mean, you need to ask permission. We don't want you overcommitting yourself.
1: I won't. We'll rehearse for an hour after school, and that's it.
0: Well, what about your guitar lessons? Do you think you'll have time for them, too? And your mom said you're trying to learn a song for your grandmother's birthday. That's going to take some intense work.
1: I know. I can handle it. I promise.
0: You promise? Well, if you promise...
1: Thanks, Dad! Oh,
0: Olivia, I mean it. You can't let all this stuff get in the way of your responsibilities for school and at home. Understood?
1: Yo comprendo, Papa. I gotta go! Okay.

0: almost ready to start. I've handed out all of the roles and assignments, and you have a complete schedule of rehearsals. Oh, except for one slight change in the cast. Wit will be playing the voice of God.
1: Oh, I am?
0: Great, you're into the role already.
1: But I thought Red Hollard was playing God.
0: Well, his uncle Eustace is having a gallstone removed, so he can't do it now. Do you mind?
1: Well, I'm happy to help out. Is there anything else I can do?
0: Well, Red was also going to build some of the sets, but...
1: I got it. Is that what he's done so far?
0: Uh-huh.
1: Why is the Ark made out of cinder blocks?
0: Because they're cubes, and Red thought that's what the Bible meant when it talked about cubits.
1: Right. I'll get to work.
0: Thanks, Whit. Okay, gather around, everybody. Gather around. I just want to have a little talk to launch our play. Thank you all for helping out with this. I know it's fun, but it'll be a lot of work, too. Now, our performance is set for 2 weeks from Saturday. We'll have three daycare centers coming to watch. And just because they're little kids doesn't mean we don't have to take this seriously, right?
2: Right.
0: Remember, if you don't practice or learn your lines, the whole production suffers. Okay, let's start with Mr. and Mrs. Noah over here. That's Barrett and Olivia. Let's see. Where's Olivia?
3: I'm here, Connie. I'm sorry I'm late.
0: Okay, well, grab a script from the table and come on up.
3: Okay.
0: And let's get to work.
2: Yeah, that's right.
0: A great first rehearsal, guys. Same time tomorrow, and I want scenes 2 and 3 memorized.
3: Bye, Connie.
0: Oh, Olivia, don't forget to take a copy of our schedule.
3: Oh, right. Thanks.
4: Miss Parker?
3: Hi, Eugene.
4: Did you happen to notice the time?
3: Yeah, it's 4:30.
4: Mm-hmm. And I thought we were practicing at 4 o'clock.
3: Oh, sorry.
0: That's my fault, Eugene. I kept them late.
4: Well, unfortunately, I have another obligation and won't be able to teach you now.
3: Oh.
4: Still, here's a copy of the practice book. I want you to practice the G7 chord in preparation for your grandmother's birthday. Consider this a homework assignment.
3: Homework?
4: Mm-hmm. To make up for our lost time. The G7 requires more dexterity than G and certainly than E minor, but I'm sure you'll master it in no time.
3: Okay, G7. Got it.
4: The important thing to remember is to keep practicing. Machu Picchu wasn't constructed in a day, after all.
3: What?
0: Nobody learns it all overnight.
4: Isn't that what I said?
3: Oh. Will my fingertips stop hurting?
4: Eventually, yes. And I'll see you tomorrow at 5 o'clock, since you're obviously occupied at 4 o'clock.
3: Thanks.
0: And those two scenes, don't forget about those.
3: The two scenes, right. G7 and 8.
0: Scenes 2 and 3.
3: Got it. Okay. 1, 2, 3, 4. Wait. 1, 2, 3. Maybe I should practice my lines for a while. Okay. Noah, you've been building that boat for 120 years now. I've heard of long-term building projects, but seriously, the neighbors are beginning to talk. And you have no idea what kind of teasing the kids are getting at school. Poor Ham, Shemp, and Jeffrey. J-Patch. J-Path. I'll never get these right. Come in.
5: Hi, Olivia. I just wanted to let you know I'm running to the store. I'll be back in 15 minutes.
3: Great.
5: Are you okay?
3: Yeah, I'm fine. I'm just looking over the... No, I'm practicing now.
5: Okay,
3: let's see. G7. Fingers here, here, and here, and...
5: Don't worry. I'm sure you'll get it.
3: Okay. Thanks. 1, 2... It's too much! My fingers hurt. I need a break.

0: Oh, hi, Olivia.
1: Oh, Miss Parker, I was beginning to think you'd forgotten our lesson today.
2: Oh, no, I didn't. I'm here.
0: Well, do you care for a lemonade before you get started? You look like you could use something.
2: Yes, please. That sounds really good.
1: While you do that, I'll make sure the rehearsal room is vacant. I'm looking forward to hearing your work on those new chords.
0: This will only take a minute. So, how are you doing, Olivia? Seems that you've been really busy over the last couple of weeks. You look tired.
2: I am. Just a little.
0: Here you go. Fresh squeezed.
2: Thank you.
0: So, how are the guitar lessons going?
2: Well, they're a lot harder than I thought, but I'm finally losing the feeling in my fingertips.
0: And that's good?
2: Well, it's better than the pain. Here, I'll show you what I'm learning. Oh, no! I forgot my guitar. I must have left it at home.
3: Olivia, you made it. Good. We're ready to run your scenes.
2: My scenes? Now?
3: Uh-huh. Didn't you look at your rehearsal schedule?
2: Well, I thought I did, or maybe that was last week.
3: We added time for the last few rehearsals before the performance. So hurry up, everyone's waiting to do the flood scene.
2: The flood scene? But I thought we were doing the getting off the ark scene.
0: Oh, dear.
2: It's okay, I know it. Mostly, kind of.
0: Would you like me to tell Eugene you'll have to postpone your lesson?
2: Yes, please. Tell him I'm sorry, and I'll be sure to practice for tomorrow, and I'll remember my guitar, and thanks for the lemonade!
0: See you later, Olivia!

0: Hi, Mom.
1: Oh, hi, Olivia.
0: I'll be up in my room.
1: Is everything all right?
0: Sure. Why?
1: I thought you had guitar lessons this afternoon.
0: I did.
1: Without your guitar? You left it next to the front door.
0: Well, I was...
1: How's that song coming? You think you'll have it ready by Saturday?
0: I'm doing my best.
1: I'm sure you are. Your abuelita will be so pleased. When can I hear some of it?
0: Sometime soon. Well, not yet, though. I want to be ready for my big debut. I want you to be surprised, too.
1: Oh, that's sweet. We decided to have her party at the banquet room in the Hacienda restaurant.
0: Really? She'll like that.
1: We'll have to be there at noon, though, so we can decorate.
0: Noon? Okay. Well, I'll be upstairs.
1: It's your turn to set the table for dinner.
0: Okay. Set the table. Chord practice. Learn lines.
1: Are you sure you're all right?
0: Yeah. Yeah, it's all right. I mean, I'm all right. Never mind.
2: Okay, thanks, everyone. Get plenty of rest tonight for the big show tomorrow. See you at noon, sharp.
3: Connie, I'm going to tighten the rigging on top of the arc. It looks loose to me.
2: Okay, thanks, Whit. See you, Connie.
4: Olivia?
2: Yeah?
4: Please tell me you'll know your lines tomorrow, because if you perform like you
2: I'll
4: did today...
2: I'll know them, Connie. Like the palm of my hand.
4: Don't you mean like the back of your hand?
5: Ah, Miss Parker, there you are.
0: Eugene.
5: Come with me, please.
0: To where?
5: The rehearsal room. I've got a guitar tuned up and ready. I want to hear how you're doing.
0: Well, you don't have to worry about that.
5: I don't?
0: Everything will be just fine.
5: Well, you're performing the song for your grandmother tomorrow, correct?
0: Correct. I mean, yes.
5: Well, then I'd like to hear it. As a student of mine, your work indirectly speaks to my teaching skills. I want to be certain that you're prepared.
4: Wait a minute. She's playing a song tomorrow? What time tomorrow?
0: Noon?
4: Noon? You're supposed to be here at noon.
0: I am?
4: That's right. We've been saying noon all along. Haven't you been listening?
0: I thought I was, but...
4: Okay, all right. I'm sorry, Olivia, but I'm going to have to find someone else to play Mrs. Noah tomorrow.
0: What?
4: Well, you can't be in two places at once. And even if you said you'd do the play, I'm not sure that I can trust you to know the lines. So you're out. I'm sorry.
0: But I thought...
5: I suppose that simplifies things. Shall we go to the rehearsal room to hear your progress?
0: Yeah, okay. Well, no, I better not. I'm not ready. I can't do it. I can't do any of this. This is terrible.
5: Miss Parker?
3: Eugene, what just happened?
5: Well, I do believe that Olivia Parker is in the midst of a proverbial meltdown.
3: Oh, dear. Here, hold this hammer, will you?
5: Huh? Oh, of course. Don't suppose I'll ever hear that song.

0: 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We always love hearing from you.
1: Olivia?
2: Why won't the imagination station open up for me?
1: Well, it's turned off. Why do you want to go in the imagination station?
2: To go back in time. Just a couple of weeks. Is that so much to ask?
1: Well, I'm afraid it doesn't work like that. Let's talk about this.
2: There's nothing to talk about. I blew it. I failed, plain and simple.
1: Now, slow down.
2: Why did it have to be so hard? I said I'd perform in the play because Connie needed me to. I said I'd play the guitar for my grandmother because I wanted to make my mother proud. And my grandmother happy. And I wanted to prove my dad wrong about the attic.
1: Oh?
2: Now look at me. I'm not in the play. I don't know how to perform the song. And my dad will be right. I don't finish things. I'm a flake.
1: Whoa, now it sounds as if you overcommitted yourself. That's all.
2: That's all?
1: Well, it happens. Sometimes we get so caught up in trying to be helpful or being busy that we forget the Luke 14 rule of project management.
2: The Luke 14 what?
1: It's a passage in the Bible where Jesus talked about...
2: Wait a minute. Jesus talked about project management?
1: He said that no one should build a building without making sure they have the means to finish it. Or no one should go to war without making sure they have the army to win. Before we do anything, we should always count the cost. Otherwise, you wind up with a half-finished building or a lost battle.
2: Oh.
1: When you took on these commitments, did you stop to count the cost? Were you sure you had the time or the energy or the ability to pull it off?
2: No. I think that's why my dad keeps talking about the attic.
1: Okay, you lost me with the attic.
2: Well, it's full of things I thought I wanted to do, but I lost interest in or quit.
1: Because something else seemed more important to you.
2: Yeah, I'm a flake.
1: Oh, now, you're no flake.
2: My dad thinks so. He said the money for my college education is in the attic.
1: Well, I'm sure he's joking about that. And I'm certain he doesn't think you're a flake. Still, he probably feels frustrated when he spends time and money to encourage you in your interests, only to have you drop them. You see, you have to count the cost before you commit yourself. Make sure you're acting for a purpose, not out of a whim, and have the discipline to stick with it.
2: But my family is going to be disappointed in me tomorrow.
3: Perhaps they won't have to be.
2: Why not? I can't play that song for my grandmother.
3: Oh, giving up, are you?
2: I'm not giving up. Oh, I don't know.
3: Ms. Parker, since you're no longer performing in the play, I estimate that you have approximately 18 hours to practice before your grandmother's party.
2: You want me to practice 18 hours?
3: Well, not all of it.
2: Ew.
3: You may sleep for 8 of those hours.
2: Are you serious? You think I should still try?
3: I do indeed. In spite of whatever you may be feeling, I do believe that you have the skill to play well. As your mother said, it's in your blood.
2: But I can't do it alone.
3: Who said you'd be alone?

0: Gracias. Gracias.
1: All right. Mama, before we get to the cake and the presents, Olivia has something for you. Olivia?
2: Grandma, I mean, abuelita, this is just a little song I learned to play for you with the help of Eugene Meltzner.
3: Greetings and birthday salutations, or as they say in some parts of the world, Feliz cumpleaños, y que todos tus deseos se vuelvan realidad.
2: Abuelita, this is a song I heard that you love.
3: Ready? You start.
2: Okay. Over to you, Eugene.
3: Back to you, Olivia.
2: Eugene? Hey, you're pretty good.
3: Practice makes perfect, as they say. Come back for more lessons and you'll see for yourself.
2: Deal.
3: Back to you.
2: Take it away, Eugene.
4: You know, there's an important lesson in today's episode. When we commit to doing something, we should always see it to the end. And we... Dave?
5: Huh?
4: My script ran out?
5: Oh, yeah, sorry about that. We didn't get it written in time.
4: What? You mean you didn't actually finish the wrap-up for the show about finishing what you start?
5: Ironic, huh? Sorry about that. You're just going to have to wing it.
4: Okay. Write to me and tell me what you've learned from today's adventure. My address is Adventures in Odyssey, Colorado Springs, Colorado, 80995. 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
1: A mix of sun and cloud today, windy and 23 degrees. The UV index, 7 or high. Mainly cloudy tonight, a low of 9. Tomorrow, a mix of sun and cloud, windy and 25 degrees. On Tuesday, it'll be cloudy, high of 25. Then for Wednesday, showers and windy, a high of 18. Current weather conditions can be found anytime on your Swift Current online app. I'm Judy Peters.
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0: A mix of sun and cloud today, windy and 23 degrees. The UV index, 7 or high. Mainly cloudy tonight, a low of 9. Tomorrow, a mix of sun and cloud, windy and 25 degrees. On Tuesday, it'll be cloudy, high of 25. Then for Wednesday, showers and windy, a high of 18. Current weather conditions can be found anytime on your Swift Current online app. I'm Judy Peters.
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0: A mix of sun and cloud today, windy and 23 degrees. The UV index, 7 or high. Mainly cloudy tonight, a low of 9. Tomorrow, a mix of sun and cloud, windy and 25 degrees. On Tuesday, it'll be cloudy, high of 25. Then for Wednesday, showers and windy, a high of 18. Current weather conditions can be found anytime on your Swift Current online app. I'm Judy Peters.
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0: 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The Swift Cup. 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
6: A mix of sun and cloud today, windy and 23 degrees. The UV index, 7 or high. Mainly cloudy tonight, a low of 9. Tomorrow, a mix of sun and cloud, windy and 25 degrees. On Tuesday, it'll be cloudy, high of 25. Then for Wednesday, showers and windy, a high of 18. Current weather conditions can be found anytime on your Swift Current online app. I'm Judy Peters.
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0: evening. Tomorrow, a mix of sun and cloud, windy and 25 degrees. On Tuesday, it'll be cloudy, high of 25. Then for Wednesday, showers and windy, a high of 18. Current weather conditions can be found anytime on your Swift Current online app. I'm Judy Peters.
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2: How do you react to a warning light on the dashboard of your car? Do you get anxious? Do images of you stranded on the interstate in a downpour with no cell service start to flash through your mind? Do you get the sinking feeling that all of a sudden you're driving a 2,000-pound ticking time bomb? Or do you assume that it's probably not a big deal? It'll clear out on its own eventually. I suppose it's part of the providence of God that if you have two people sharing a car, usually you balance each other out on this question. One of you wants the check engine light fixed yesterday. The other would be content to cover it with a smiley face sticker. But together, sooner or later, you'll get it to a car mechanic who can tell you what you actually need. The blessing and the curse of the car warning light is that sometimes it steers you away from potential danger. Other times, however, it's a false indication, because there's a glitch in the system. Or maybe you didn't tighten down your gas cap, which is a common cause for the check engine light, but doesn't tell you anything about the functionality of your engine. Or maybe the light came on because the humidity or temperature outside changed, and it has nothing to do with the car at all. There are thousands of possible causes for a car warning light, and sometimes you need a qualified mechanic to help you sort it all out. But maybe I avoid the mechanic because I'm afraid of what it'll cost me. Or maybe I'm too preoccupied or proud to admit that I need help. Or maybe in a few decades, car warning lights will be irrelevant for most of us. Maybe all cars will be self-driving and somebody else can worry about fixing them. Self-driving car companies tell us that their robo-taxis are already safer than human-driven cars. One company reports that their data has shown a 90% decrease in serious injury or worse crashes for its cars compared to the average human driver. But also, passengers have shared videos of themselves trapped inside robo-taxis that are stuck driving in circles or lost in parking garages or frozen by some false indication. The same companies that tell us their self-driving cars are safer have to continually roll out new software updates because robo-taxis illegally passed stopped school buses or witlessly drove through flooded streets. In Austin, a self-driving car blocked an ambulance responding to an emergency. In San Francisco, a cat was killed by a driverless vehicle. In California, a child was struck. The child survived with only minor injuries. When the self-driving car detected the child darting out from behind a double-parked SUV, it braked hard, reduced its speed from 17 miles an hour to 6, perhaps much quicker than an average distracted human driver would have, possibly saving the child's life. Whether or not you're sold on autonomous vehicles, the conversation here reminds us that, when it comes to driving, there are bigger issues than check engine lights. Issues like, who owns the vehicle? And who is responsible for it? Who tells it where to go? And how to get there? I bring all this up, not because I want to talk with you about cars. I bring it up because I want to talk with you about anxiety, which, like a flashing check engine light, alerts you that something needs attention under the hood, but also there are bigger issues in the background. Anxiety is like a warning light for your soul. But we have indications that our culture may be suffering from an epidemic of chronic anxiety, a warning system that's out of control. Consider the 2024 book by psychologist Jonathan Haidt titled The Anxious Generation, How the Great Rewiring of Childhood is Causing an Epidemic of Mental Illness, which cites studies that show how rates of anxiety for people under 30 have been steadily climbing for the last 15 years. Since the introduction of the smartphone, anxiety has been climbing like a steady slog up Mount Doom. But it's not just young people. Even among people close to this program, the Lutheran Hour, who tend to be on the older side, of all the booklets that we offer, booklets about God and Jesus and differences in Christian denominations and views on the afterlife, of all the booklets that we offer, the most popular, the most requested and downloaded are two. One titled Journey Through Depression and the other Journey Through Anxiety. If you are someone who struggles with depression or anxiety, you're not alone. And if you're not currently struggling in this way, someone close to you probably is. That's why we're talking about it. Next week, we'll talk about depression. This week, we're talking about the journey through anxiety. Mental health professionals define anxiety in relation to fear. Fear is an unsettling emotion in response to a present threat, whether real or perceived. Fear is present tense, but anxiety is future oriented. It's a response to a potential threat. The threatening thing hasn't happened yet, but it could happen. So anxiety is like a warning light. The light tells you that it's possible something bad will happen in the future, so you should see what you can do about it now. Or it's also possible that the light is a false indication, and the system needs to be reset, and the code's cleared out, and the light turned off. But probably not covered with a smiley face sticker. Yeah, don't do that. So what does the Bible have to say about anxiety? In the Bible, the word anxiety, sometimes translated as worry, also has the more neutral meaning of care or concern. For example, in one place, the Bible uses this word to describe how a loving husband and a wife are concerned for each other, recognizing that a married man is anxious to please his wife, and that a married woman is anxious to please her husband. 1 Corinthians chapter 7, verses 33 and 34. Being anxious here doesn't mean something bad. It just means that you care, that you're concerned. So if the check engine light is making your wife nervous, take it to the mechanic already. Show her you care. Preaching to myself here. We feel concern for the future because God created us with an internal warning system. We were made by God wonderfully and fearfully, the Bible says, which means that unlike non-human creatures, we have this God-given capacity to care about the future. So in the right context, some anxiety can be good. When it functions as cautious concern, it's a biological, God-given response that helps keep you and others safe. As the Bible says, the prudent person sees danger and hides himself, but the simple go on and suffer for it. Proverbs 22, verse 3. In other words, check your tires before you drive. The blessing and curse of these warning lights for the soul is that sometimes they steer us toward appropriate caution, but other times they malfunction. you've ever struggled with anxiety, as I have, you know what this is like. You don't know what the future holds, but you assume the worst. Your mind spins, your heart races, your palms sweat. You feel a pit in your stomach. You can't sleep at night. No matter what you do, the warning lights won't go off. And you can't tell the difference between real danger and false alarms. You're driving in circles, lost. And someone somewhere needs to send over a software update. You don't need the Bible to tell you that this is not a good way to live. Any wise soul mechanic will tell you the same. And maybe a well-trained mechanic could help you sort some things out in your soul. The study of soul mechanics is traditionally called psychology. Psychology means study of the soul. Psychologists and other trained mental health professionals are like soul mechanics. Some are more reliable than others, but in general, they have studied the human psyche and they have fixes that can help us run more smoothly. Psychology is focused on the inner workings of individual vehicles and how these vehicles can share the road together without crashing into each other. But psychology, as a discipline, does not help us with those bigger concerns like who owns the vehicle? Who tells it where to go? Those aren't questions of soul mechanics. Those are questions about the destination. And once you start talking with someone about the destination, about life's value and meaning and purpose, you have left the discipline of psychology and entered into the territory of theology. The word psychology means talk about the human soul. The word theology means talk about the destination. Theology is traditionally defined as God talk, but we can put it in these terms too. Theology is talk about where you're headed, where you set your sights, what you seek. Martin Luther, the German theologian after whom this program is named, said it like this: a God is that to which we look for all good, that to which your heart clings and entrusts itself, what you seek first, that is your God. For example, it's common to hear this advice: just follow your heart, or you have to find yourself, or this above all, to thine own self be true. If someone shares that advice with you, realize that you have left the topic of soul maintenance and entered into the field of theology, because they're telling you to make yourself into your God. Sadly, this is what some mental health professionals advise. They practice as misguided theologians. But to be fair, some of us theologians practice as amateur soul mechanics. For both, it's better that we stay in our own lanes, which is why, as a theologian, I am not going to give you much practical advice on how to manage your anxiety. But I am going to talk to you about God, and I will keep calling you away from that little God we call the self. That poor, miserable, misguided creature trying to be a self-driving vehicle who keeps getting lost in parking garages. In several places, the Bible calls to us, don't be anxious. Some hear this as just another religious condemnation, or maybe a bit of self-help advice. But the Bible is not a book of soul mechanics. It's not trying to fix your soul in isolation as an autonomous vehicle. The Bible is always talking theology, the relationship between the soul and her creator. The Bible is an account of the journey that we have all begun with our creator. We all have the same creator, which means that we all have the same origination. But while there is only one possible origin, there are two possible destinations. Either we return to our Creator or we try to replace our Creator. And the second option will never work. Because only our Creator knows us. Only our Creator can fulfill us. Only God can bring us home. Yourself can't fulfill you any more than a robo-taxi can function without an internet connection. But human beings aren't cars. We're living, breathing, relational, responsible beings. We were made to relate to our Creator. And God doesn't try to control us like automated vehicles. God talks with us like a loving father relates to his children. And when we turn away from him, he sends us signs to turn us back, warnings to get our attention. When Jesus of Nazareth appeared on the scene, he offered both signs and warnings. For those who trusted Jesus and followed him, his words had a recalibrating effect. He helped people sort out which threats were real and which were false. Listen to this portion of Jesus' teaching reported by an early follower of his named Matthew. In Matthew chapter 6, Jesus said, "I say to you, do not be anxious about your life, what you will eat or drink, nor about your body, what you will wear. Life and the body are more than food and clothing, aren't they? Look at the birds of the air. They don't plant or harvest or gather into barns, and yet your Father in heaven feeds them. And you are worth much more than birds, aren't you? And which of you, by being anxious, can add a single step to the journey of his life? And why are you anxious about clothing? Consider the lilies of the field, how they grow. They neither toil nor spin thread. Yet I tell you, not even Solomon in all his glory was clothed like one of these. Now if God so clothes the grass of the field, which is here today and tomorrow is thrown into the oven, how much more will he not clothe you, O you of little faith? And so do not be anxious, saying, 'What shall we eat? What shall we drink? What shall we wear?' Because the nations seek after all these things, and your Father in heaven knows that you need all these things. But seek first the kingdom, the rule and reign of God and his righteousness, and all these things will be added to you. So do not be anxious about tomorrow, because tomorrow will be anxious for itself. Each day has enough trouble of its own." Matthew chapter 6. Jesus assumes that in this life, we will have anxiety. Both the healthy, cautious care kind and the unhealthy, worrisome variety. Jesus knows that for a long time now, we've been trying to drive ourselves on corrupted software, speeding toward a dead end that will destroy us. Our God-given warning systems have been decalibrated. But even functioning well, the warning lights won't tell you where to go. They may help or hinder you on the way, but they won't tell you which destination to seek. They won't tell you how to get there, and they cannot tell you who owns the car. That information has to come from elsewhere. Jesus, he is more than your soul mechanic. He said things that only the owner has the right to say. He did things that only the Creator can do. He gave himself as the beginning and the end, your origin and destination. He's the King, come to recalibrate the world. Because somewhere along the way, humanity took a wrong turn. We got headed in the wrong direction, away from God and into ourselves. And Jesus is God's sign. "Turn back to me," he says. But when he came, people, people just like us, people got so upset, so scandalized that a first century donkey driving Jewish day laborer would have the audacity to tell us how to drive our high performance autonomous selves that we had him killed, crucified. 3 days later, though, God, his Father, raised him from the dead, because Jesus is more than a sign. He's your only way home. Sometime back in the mid-1980s, before there were standardized warning lights on dashboards, my family was caravanning cross-country with another family somewhere out west in the mountains. We were riding along a gravel road, and without warning, both vehicles, each at the same time, blew out a tire. And we were stranded on the roadside in the middle of nowhere for an hour or more. And I am sure that it was stressful for the parents. But for us kids, it was just an opportunity to get out and stretch our legs and look around and climb around and play in the creek, to have one more adventure on our way back home. When Jesus calls you not to be anxious, it's not a demand to fix yourself. It's an invitation to rest like a child and let God, your Father, deal with whatever comes tomorrow. You're not a self-driving vehicle, but you are part of God's fleet. And sometimes you are called on to be the driver and the problem solver to help get God's children home again. In that context, some anxiety can be good when it helps you care. But anxiety will not be doing its God-given job until it leads you to take it all to the Lord in prayer, to cast all your anxieties on Him because He cares for you. Because you're worth it to Him, more valuable than birds or cars, worth dying for, and even better than a mechanic. Your Father knows exactly what you need. In the name of Jesus, amen.
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2: Thank you, Mark. 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Chris serves as our U.S. Ministries content manager. Thanks for joining us, Chris.
4: Great to be here.
2: So I briefly mentioned in this message that this is the beginning of a three-part series following this theme of journey through. So we got journey through anxiety, journey through depression, journey through ambition. And these messages are meant to cross-pollinate sort of with other ministry resources that Lutheran Hour Ministries does and offers. So would you just tell us a little bit about those resources?
4: Yeah, sure. So we have a Project Connect booklet ministry. And so each of these messages are also in booklet form. We actually have four. So Journey Through Anxiety, Journey Through Depression. We have a Journey Through Addiction and Journey Through Ambition, or what we call the Rat Race. Okay. We also have LHM Learn courses. So these are online courses that have similar content, but they're in the form of an online course. And so you can access them digitally on your phone or on your computer, those kinds of things. And then we also have something called a Nurturing Your Faith study. This is a study that's both printed in the Lutheran Layman, and it's online as well, with a video component and study questions, those kinds of things.
2: So how might someone use these booklets as a ministry or outreach resource?
4: We have a lot of churches who use Project Connect booklets in their ministry in different ways. A lot of them have displays at their churches in the lobby, and they have multiple booklets on there, and people can take the booklets for free and just see that they're booklets, not just for these four topics, of course. We've got dozens and dozens of topics that churches can order. And so that's one way. It's just a free resource for people to grab. Another way is for churches to use them at outreach events, at a festival or something like that. They would be at a booth and they might hand these out as free resources to help people. Another way is for churches to use them as visitor gifts. And so they might use the booklet who is Jesus? Or why did Jesus have to die? Very basic Christian understanding. Or why do I have to go to church? Topics that in someone who hasn't been to church in a while or who is new to church might benefit from. And they can get a little understanding of what the church believes is important. Another way is individuals can use them just as a resource to give friends who maybe either they don't know Jesus or they're going through a particular season in their life. You know, we have booklets on breast cancer and, again, these mental health issues, that kind of thing.
5: Lots of ways to go deeper with these mental health kinds of topics,
4: yeah.
5: And it's all available there at LHM.org.
4: Exactly.
5: Thanks for joining us, Chris.
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1: Jesus, remember us in your kingdom and teach us to pray. Our Father, who art in heaven, hallowed be thy name. Thy kingdom come, thy will be done, on earth as it is in heaven. Give us this day our daily bread, and forgive us our trespasses, as we forgive those who trespass against us. And lead us not into temptation, but deliver us from evil. For thine is the kingdom, and the power, and the glory, forever and ever. Amen. The Lord bless you and keep you. The Lord make his face shine upon you and be gracious to you. The Lord look upon you with his favor and give you peace. Amen.
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2: The morning sun shines on the gleaming hide of a muscular ranch horse. The aroma of bacon and coffee drifts from the wood cook stove at a cow camp. Silver spurs jingle as the men and women of the West get set for another day in the saddle. From the heart of Canada's finest ranching country, this is the Spirit of the West with rancher and horse trainer Hugh McLennan and his collection of music, poetry, and conversations with the folks who live and work with horses and cattle in the Spirit of the West.
3: 34 years ago this week, this program hit the airwaves for the first time. And so far, we're still rolling. And a short 4 years after that, another Western institution was born, still thriving after 30 years, Canadian Cowboy Country Magazine. And this week, we're going to continue a look at the long-standing relationship between both of them with longtime Cowboy Country editor Terry Mason.
4: Like you know, I've been the editor of Cowboy for over 22 years now. And I don't know if I ever said this to you or not, but thanks for the job.
3: Kind of interesting how that happened, and you will hear the story. And the Rangeland News is back with a lot of developing stories, including this one.
5: And here again, we expect that strength to continue into 2027, our steer price forecast for next.
3: Yeah, take an educated guess at that, and we will tell you on the Rangeland News. On the Horse Training File, brought to you by Irvin Saddles and Western Wear, an interesting look at the California-style bridle horse with the words of Martin Black. And Chris Isaacs has a poem about the cowboy's wife.
6: And she feels she's married a dope because he wants to go rope when a Sunday picnic would be more her style.
3: There is a pasture full of great music in the West, and it all starts with Mark Lynn Young and Ride It Out.

0: I think the first time we met Terry Mason was at the Pincher Creek Cowboy Gathering, probably in about 1992 or maybe 93. She was there reciting her unique poetry, and she's had a many-faceted career as everything from a horse logger, cowgirl, writer, producer, editor. And one thing you might not know is that years ago, she was a writer on the Wayne and Schuster Show. If you remember them, you might be nearly as old as me. Anyway, she's on the phone from her home office in Maple Creek.
1: You have, like, you're so confident on stage. Like, it's just sitting, listening to you when you're on stage or on the radio is the same as sitting across from you in the living room having a cup of coffee. And there's just no difference between you. Like, you don't have an on-stage personality, you know what I mean? Like, it's a little bit more active, I guess, your voice, but it's the confidence and the ease and the having, you know, just enjoying yourself is just so prevalent no matter what you're doing, no matter what you're speaking about. And then, of course, that turns into, oh my God, you're in a band.
2: Well, you're so kind, Terry, with your comments, and kind of overdoing it here a little bit, but most what we call professionals, I think, work through a long process until they finally realize that it's a huge privilege to be able to do what you do, especially if it's connected with entertainment somehow. Mm. And I guess a parallel could be as a horse trainer, a horseman, a cowboy, you work at it, you have self-doubts about it, you second-guess everything you do for a while, you listen to the playback, you play back the ride in your mind, you highlight the mistakes, and then eventually you get to the point where you've got a real comfort level, and you realize that this is an incredible privilege. How many people actually get to do what they love and have a big audience showing their appreciation to you, and you realize that, hey, maybe this is where you're supposed to be. You just find that's your sweet spot, you know, like a horse in the sweet spot. It's where he wants to be. He's comfortable. He doesn't stress about what's going to happen or what might have happened. You just, as Billy keeps telling me, just go with the flow.
0: And this unscripted conversation will carry on when the Spirit of the West continues right after this.
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0: Welcome back to the Spirit of the West. On just about every ranch house, magazine rack, or kitchen table, you will find a copy of Canadian Cowboy Country Magazine. And I think we have a copy of every issue from the very first one. And longtime editor Terry Mason is on the line as we celebrate 30 years for the magazine and 34 for this program.
1: Well, and you know, for you, like you're in everybody's truck and in everybody's kitchen, you know, at least once a week when they're listening to, or on their computer, listening to your show, Spirit of the West, or reading the magazine, your column, Spirit of the West. And you're everywhere, but you're living in your dream place, on your dream home, in your dream home, in your dream province. So, I mean,
2: well, yeah, it's interesting. Like I can be sitting down working on the column for the magazine, and it might relate to something that we're doing here on the ranch, and I look out my studio office window, and I see, you know, a rolling pasture just beyond our hay shed, a bunch of spruce, pine, and fir forest. Occasionally, I'll see a bunch of white-tailed deer. Last night, we saw a huge herd of elk go right across that pasture. I was actually riding Becca, and she sure came to life when she saw that. And right now, I'm looking at about a dozen Dalgleish Ranch black cows and calves, you know. And a couple of hours from now, I might be riding across that pasture. And that's, you know, what grounds me, I guess, and where the reality comes from.
1: That and the fact that you're married to the love of your life.
2: Well, that is more than I could even begin to describe. That is my life's greatest blessing, without question.
1: Hmm. How long have you guys been married now?
2: Well, it was 63 years on April 13th.
1: My God. Sorry, I shouldn't laugh out loud. I was four.
2: November 13th.
1: Yeah. that's wonderful.
2: That has been our lucky number, although the 63rd anniversary was kind of bittersweet, of course.
1: Sure.
2: Yeah, because Billy was 2 days out of that major surgery, and I found a card and a pair of earrings in the hospital gift shop. Left them there, and then I had to leave her and drive home alone.
1: Yeah. Well, she's home now.
2: She is, yeah. Thank heaven for that. She's showing amazing resilience, that's for sure.
0: And we'll get back to Terry with her version of how she got the job as editor of Canadian Cowboy Country Magazine. First, though, when he was a 23-year-old young cowboy, Buck Ramsey hired on at the Coldwater Cattle Company in Texas. And a few months later, on October 9th, 1962, Buck was preparing his mount for the day to go to work on a horse named Cinnamon. A workhorse about 4 or 5 years old, he'd put a borrowed Easy Stop Hackamore bridle on Cinnamon and was preparing to ride off when Cinnamon took off pitching and bucking and traveling about 700 feet. And Buck was thrown from Cinnamon, seriously injured when he struck the ground in a creek bed. A part of the bridle had apparently broken near the end of Buck's ride, causing him to lose one rein and eliminate whatever control he might have had. Buck was taken to hospital, operated on, after which he and his wife received the unfortunate news that he would be paralyzed from the chest down. And as he recovered, he began to write, doing some work for area newspapers and magazines. And in addition, he returned to something he'd casually done for earlier years, writing poetry. And Buck rode across the Great Divide in his wheelchair in early January 1998, just a few days before his 60th birthday. And here's Wiley Gustafson with one of Buck's creations called Soliloquy.

0: Now, back to the visit with Terry Mason.
1: And I don't know if I ever told you this, Hugh, but like you know, I've been the editor of Cowboy for over 22 years now. And I don't know if I ever said this to you or not, but thanks for the job.
2: And the reason, oh, you're more than welcome.
1: And I know I can say this because Rob told me, I don't know how long later, how, God, good English. And he said, I thought you had hired somebody else. I said, we were at a show and we had a booth and this girl comes up and she goes, you've got my job. And I looked at her and I went, I'm sorry, what? She goes, oh yeah, no, I was hired and then I wasn't. So you've got my job. And I went, what the hell? And so anyway, later on, Rob shows up and I said, what was that all about? And he goes, well, he said, I had interviewed whatever her name was in Cochrane and I had pretty much, you know, said, without saying it for sure, but pretty much said, look, you're the strongest candidate for this job. And he said, and then I met you. And he said, I got back to my office and I phoned, and you had told me that you knew all these people, you know, and Hugh McLennan being the first person you mentioned. Because he would say, and Hugh McLennan has a call. And I went, oh, hell, I've known Hugh forever. And, you know what how I speak, right? And so, you know, Rob's a careful person. So he phoned you up and he goes, blah, blah, blah. And I did an interview with Terry Mason and you went, the Terry Mason?
2: Yeah, I remember that call. Yeah.
1: And that shocked him or scared him or impressed him so much that, yeah, he ended up hiring me.
2: Oh, for gosh sake. I think it was that when Nancy Critchley had left and created the opening, I think?
1: Yeah, she was leaving to go do something else, yeah. Boom. And then Rob phoned you. You called me the Terry Mason, and I had the job.
0: And it pretty much happened just that way. Still to come, much more of this and the Rangeland News when the Spirit of the West continues right after this.
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0: Welcome back to the Spirit of the West. The outlook for fall calf prices and a bunch of upcoming events and more coming up on the Rangeland News. But first, here's longtime Canadian cowboy and rodeo star Larry Sands.

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1: The Rangeland News from the Spirit of the West. A roundup of issues and events from the world of agriculture.
0: At the top of page one, it says grass and water conditions in our part of the West have not been looking good at all. And stocking rates have had to be drastically reduced, sometimes by up to 50%. On the other side of the equation, though, the prices are looking promising. World Agriculture Outlook Board Chairman Mark Jekanowski provides this month's forecast for both beef production and steer prices.
2: Our beef production forecast for 2026 was lowered by about 240 million pounds, just reflecting what we're seeing in terms of lower marketings and relatively slow placements into feedlots. We expect that pattern to continue into 2027. So for next year, we're anticipating a year-over-year reduction in beef production of about 240 million pounds. Looking at prices for 2026, we raised our steer annual average steer price forecast $8 per hundredweight. It's now at $249.66 per hundredweight. And here again, we expect that strength to continue into 2027. Our steer price forecast for next year is at $253.75 per hundredweight. That's up about $4.09 year over year.
0: As the 2026 Atlantic hurricane season begins, Canadian farmers and ranchers are being reminded that preparation remains critical, even with forecasts calling for fewer storms. Environment Canada and Climate Change Canada say modern forecasting systems are ready to deliver timely alerts and accurate tracking, allowing Canadians to prepare for potential storms well in advance. And this year's hurricane season, which runs from June 1st to November 30th, is projected to be less active than normal. Forecasters predict 8 to 14 named storms, 3 to 6 hurricanes, and 1 to 3 major hurricanes. The primary reason for this reduced outlook is the anticipated strengthening of El Niño conditions in the Pacific Ocean. The weather pattern often disrupts storm development in the Atlantic Basin, limiting hurricane formation. An Alberta farmer is the province's new Minister of Agriculture and Irrigation. Premier Danielle Smith appointed Tara Sawyer, the MLA for Olds Didsbury Three Hills, a wheat and barley farmer from Acme, Alberta, to the inaugural chair of Alberta Grains as the new ag minister in a May 21st cabinet shuffle. Her predecessor, R.J. Sigurdsson, remains in cabinet, and Premier Smith appointed him as the new minister of affordability and utilities. Rising crop costs and pressure on traditional pastures have encouraged researchers to look at unconventional sources for feed, like seaweed. A research team led by Wade Abbott from Agricultural and Agri-Food Canada studied whether cattle could digest seaweed and how it affects their digestive system. The study was supported by the Canadian Light Source at the University of Saskatchewan. Seaweed is very different from grass at the molecular level and requires special enzymes for digestion. And the researchers fed seaweed to cattle and observed changes inside their digestive systems, and they found that certain bacteria in the gut multiplied quickly. And these bacteria helped break down the seaweed, showing that cattle could successfully digest the marine material. The team described the process as latent trait hypothesis. According to the idea, useful microbes already exist in small numbers in the gut, and they become active when the right food is introduced. Using advanced techniques, scientists were able to understand how these microbes produced enzymes to digest the seaweed. Cowboy Fest in the Pines is July 17th to the 19th, 2026, at the beautiful Northern Lights Lodge RV Park. Northern Lights RV Park, just a little bit south of Vilna, Alberta. I was there last year with a Western Spirit band, and guess what? They've asked us to come back again this year. And you can get more details and get your tickets at northernlightsrv.com. And the Canadian Angus Association comes to Kamloops, B.C., Canada's original cowtown, June 25th and 26th. With a lot of real Western ranching and cowboy culture experience, including tours of some of the biggest cattle operations in the country. And I'm hoping you can come by and join me on Thursday, June 25th. I'll have my old guitar and a bunch of songs and stories about ranching, cattle, and cowboys in this part of the West. And I'm hoping to have a special guest or two along. Get all the details at cdnangus.ca. And there is a powerful lineup of poets and pickers at the 2026 Caroline Cowboy Gathering, Caroline, Alberta, September 11th and 12th, 2026, Cowboy Church on the 13th, and it all happens at the Kurt Browning Complex in Caroline. For more information, just contact Darl and Joanne at 403-722-3232. 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And now, the final item, and the Western Spirit Band hasn't done a lot of rehearsing in the last while, and my little brother Jim is always kind of on my case about my guitar playing, and he just said the other day that I kind of play like a prison guitarist. I said, what do you mean? He says, you're always behind a few bars, and you can never find the right keys. It could be true. And I am pretty sure that little brother Jim is playing guitar on this track from Cowboy Celtic, Alberta Cowgirl.

0: with two pairs of pants on to keep out the cold, Cowboy Celtic. There's more with Terry Mason coming up, and the Urban Saddles and Western Wear horse training file is next, when the Spirit of the West continues right after this.
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0: Welcome back to the Spirit of the West. You'll hear some wisdom from a master horseman about the art of the California-style bridle horse coming up on the Urban Saddles and Western Wear horse training file. But first, how about this? Well, here it is. The real story on our 24th annual Spirit of the West cruise. For 23 years, we've taken you to some of the most beautiful, fascinating, and historic places in the world. And in 2027, the Spirit of the West group lands in Tokyo, Japan, to begin an unforgettable 11-day voyage. 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Personable English-speaking guides will lead us through unforgettable ports of call, incredible food, remarkable experiences, and memories that last a lifetime. 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
3: The question is, do you think it's possible to make a true bridle horse without the miles, hours, stress, quiet times, and responsibilities of working cattle on a real ranch? Well, Martin Black says the short answer is no. He says the trained horses in the arena may have bigger moves and more refinement, but how long would they last holding a cow in deep mud or a rocky hillside with a keg shoes on? The old bridle horses may have never set ground in groomed footing before they went to a show. They learned to stop on all kinds of ground without special shoes. But in all fairness, he says, we're comparing apples to oranges. I have seen plenty of the horses that had the grit that I'm talking about that went to stand in the box still and then still didn't survive that world. Enough generations of horsemen and horses have changed the requirements of the bridle horse of today. Martin says in his lifetime it went from working ranch horses and ranch people to professionals in a recreation business quite different from the days of the vaqueros. Take the two-rein process. The old way was to take the horse to a certain point in the hackamore, then put a bit on them over a small bozell. Traditionally, they would not have had a snaffle on, so the first bit in their mouth would be a spade or a ring bit. It was a slow process with a lot of consideration for the horse to have a soft mouth. And he says, what I see today, and I'll admit that I've experimented with it myself, the trainers go from a snaffle to a shank bit for the training and then on to the hackamore. Go look at how many hackamore horses are in a shank bit in the warm-up pen at the show. One of our oldest shows here had in the rule book that a horse could not be shown in the hackamore class if it had ever been ridden with a shank bit. And people worried enough about getting ratted out from a neighbor that they honored the rule. The words of Master Horseman Martin Black, and for Irvine Saddles and Western Wear, that's the Horse Training File.
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2: You know, you can't talk about the history of Canadian Cowboy Country without going back to Cheryl and Carla.
3: Sure.
2: Cheryl Siebert and Carla Doran, the two founders of it, really.
3: Yeah.
2: And it was, just not too long after the first Kamloops Cowboy Festival, and I can't remember how the connection came in the first place. Well, Carla was on our organizing committee for the festival as well, and they had rented an office on the Kamloops Indian Reserve and got talking about this idea they had for a national magazine to represent the interests of Canadian cowboys and Canadian ranching, and the whole concept was right on target. And, you know, that was so long ago, and what I think is so cool is that concept is still the same.
3: Yeah.
2: You know, the format, obviously, is going to be updated and changed and everything, but you go back to issue number one, and there's Cheryl's dad on the cover on his horse.
3: Mm-hmm.
2: And at that time, they wanted to just transcribe one of the interviews from the Spirit of the West, pretty much verbatim, you know, word for word. And so started out, I just send them the cassette, and one of them would sit down and laboriously just transcribe the whole interview, type it out, and then publish it that way. But I remember what those gals went through, you know, getting it off the ground, and they pulled more all-nighters to make the deadline and everything, plus handle all the sales and all the layout and all the artwork, and I just think it's a wonderful tribute to what they did to see the success of the magazine today.
3: And it's hard to imagine. It was 30 years ago.
2: And, man, oh, man, those, you know, since you put your mark on the magazine and the look and the subject matter and the way it stayed with the times, you know, shifted focus as you had to here and there, but still kept, you know, true to the ranching route.
3: Along with, but I know who to tap for certain things. And with that, I want to make sure that you know that anytime if you ever want to write something for the magazine, just call me. You know, this isn't, I hope this isn't the last thing we're ever going to hear of Hugh McLennan.
2: Oh, I thought it was. Oh.
3: Well, no, I...
2: Oh, I thought I was going to be never heard from again. Completely fall off the face of the earth and disappear.
3: No.
2: What are you? Hugh who? I don't remember.
3: No.
2: Really? Well, that's great. That's great to know.
3: No, I'm very, very sincere in that because, you know, like you've got, like the connection goes on.
1: And there you have it. And of course, to subscribe, all you need to do is go to CanadianCowboyCountryMagazine.com. 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

0: Johnny Western, legendary voice of the West, writer and singer of so many great songs, including The Ballad of Paladin from Have Gun, Will Travel, and a longtime friend, and his voice has opened up this show for so many years. And that song, Cowpoke, was written, of course, by Stan Jones, who also wrote a song you might recall called Ghost Riders in the Sky. And now, the Cowboy Poetry Spotlight shines on Chris Isaacs.
1: This poem is for all the town gals who happen to fall in love with and marry a cowboy. And especially for my sweetheart, Helen, who has spent well over half her life married to this old tumbleweed. I call it to the cowboy's wife. He's a cowboy, for sure. And partner, what's more, he loves the life that he leads. And though he loves her, it's true, sometimes she feels blue from lack of the things that she needs. All not diamonds or rings or other such things. That stuff never did turn her head. It's when he gets too involved in things that need solved. It's the lack of attention she dreads. And though he's handy as hell and he treats her real well, she hates that faraway look in his eye, 'cause he's a tumbleweed, pard, and for him it's sure hard them new ranges just to pass by. And when she wants to just sit and visit a bit, all he's worried about is the lack of spring rain. And she just wants to balk when all his small talk concerns critters with high horns and no brains. And she feels she's married a dope, 'cause he wants to go rope when a Sunday picnic would be more her style. But she smiles and says fine as he picks up his twine and goes to chase Corientes for miles. So she plays well her part and keeps hid in her heart all these things that he can't understand. And she'll smile and she'll hide all these feelings inside as she looks at her worn wedding band. And she prays, Lord above, help this man that I love understand that I'm glad I'm his wife. And help him try now and then to be just my friend. He's already my lover, my husband, my life.

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And thanks again to Mark and Kathy McMillan, our great support crew. 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Till next week, I'm Hugh McLennan. Hope to see you down the trail somewhere real soon.

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10: Mainly cloudy tonight, a low of 9. Tomorrow, a mix of sun and cloud, windy and 25 degrees. On Tuesday, it'll be cloudy, high of 25. Then for Wednesday, showers and windy, a high of 18. Current weather conditions can be found anytime on your Swift Current Online app. I'm Judy Peters.
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0: Mainly cloudy tonight, a low of 9. Tomorrow, a mix of sun and cloud, windy and 25 degrees. On Tuesday, it'll be cloudy, high of 25. Then for Wednesday, showers and windy, a high of 18. Current weather conditions can be found anytime on your Swift Current online app. I'm Judy Peters.
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6: Howdy, and welcome to Wildwood, a small town in the midst of some pretty big changes. An exciting and sometimes frightening thing change is. Funny how the same situation can be a source of fear to one person and the cause of celebration for another.
7: Dear Diary, big changes are coming and I hate it. Things were really, really good, and now everything's ruined. It all started at church a couple of weeks ago. Pastor Flint was announcing plans for Wildwood Community Church's 50th anniversary.
8: The Lord has blessed us with 50 years together as a congregation, and 48 of those years in this very building. Well, 50 years we've been here reaching out and teaching the gospel of Christ to Wildwood. I'd say that it is time for a celebration. And I hope that all of you plan to join me in that celebration next month. We will need
7: Mom,
8: volunteers for a planning
7: committee.
8: How long
7: have we been going to
8: this
7: church?
9: Since before you were born, sweetheart.
8: How you can help out in your own way.
10: I shut the door.
11: Willie, you get over here. Mom.
9: I'll get him, Willie. You have got to stop slamming that door.
12: It's giving way. Everyone needs to leave now.
8: Okay, let's move quickly, but carefully. Here, Mr. Snortle, let me help.
13: Stacy, go with your mother. I'll be right behind you. I need to help Mr. Shuffleby.
8: Everybody out? Where's Chuck?
12: Oh, I'm here.
8: Oh, what does it look like in there?
12: Not good. The main beam is cracked, almost clear through. There's also some damage in the north wall. It's not safe in there.
8: Oh, can we fix it?
12: I don't know. Right now, I'm not even sure what caused it.
8: God's got something planned for us. Let's all be prayerful that we are wise enough to see what it is.
7: Mom, were you scared?
14: No. Terrified. How are you?
7: Okay. What's gonna happen in the church?
14: I don't know, sweetheart. I just can't imagine being anywhere else on Sunday mornings.
8: Well, considering all that's happened this morning, I'll see if we can meet in the old library Wednesday night. Then we can put our heads together and figure out what our next move should be. Let's start with a hymn. Turn to page... I guess we don't have any hymnals out here, do we? Well, let's sing It Is Well With My Soul. We all know that one.
7: That was bad enough. But it was only the beginning. The next day at school, Goose and I were talking about what had happened at church.
11: Oh, I know. I still can't believe it. I thought my mom was going to start crying. Then Willie, he kept trying to get back inside the church. Oh, little sisters are so much easier than little brothers.
7: This is the only church I've known for all my life.
11: Yeah, but think how neat it will be if they build a new one. Bigger rooms that stay warm in the winter.
7: I like the cold. It keeps you awake.
11: There might even be new church pews that actually have cushions on them.
7: The old ones have never bothered me.
11: Isn't there anything about a new church building that makes you even a little bit excited?
7: Nothing. Nothing needs to change. Nothing.
11: Okay.
7: I heard Mr. Porter say that the church building had been eaten to bits by termites.
11: I heard it was water damage, that the whole place is being held together by nothing but mush.
7: They can't tear down the church, can they?
11: Well, I don't know. Oh, hey, speaking of mush, I forgot to tell you. Mom says it's okay for you to come to dinner tonight.
7: We're having mush?
11: Why would you ask that? So, can you come?
7: I think so. I'll ask my folks. What are we having for dinner?
11: Well, it's not mush. I'll be right back.
7: Where are you going?
11: To tell my mom something.
7: To not fix mush for dinner?
11: Exactly. See you in a bit.
0: Okay, good morning, everybody. Let's get things started. I wanted to start the day by sharing some very exciting news. As you all know, our little town of Wildwood is not so little as it once was. We have nearly doubled the number of students in this class since the fall. Well, the school board met over the weekend and has decided that something needs to be done. This town is only going to continue to grow. So the school board has decided to split up this classroom and hire a second teacher.
7: No! Miss Harbor, we don't want to be split up!
0: Now let me explain. Each one of you deserves one-on-one time with me, and I just can't do that with the numbers we're expecting. With the addition of a new teacher, we'll be able to have more in-depth studies, special projects, and field trips that will be age and grade appropriate. I even have a promise from the school board that funds will be available for special electives and maybe a large aquarium.
11: An aquarium is good!
0: I want all of you to be able to participate in some of the decisions we have to make. What I'd like for you to do now is to get out a sheet of paper and write down any ideas that you may have for this change in our school. You might have an idea for a special elective class.
11: Like candle making?
0: Candle making is a great idea, Goose. Some of you might have ideas for field trips. I'd like to hear about those as well. I will be reading over each one, and I'll share them with the school board when we meet again at the end of the week. All right, now get to work, everyone.
11: Isn't this exciting, Stacy? Field trips, aquariums, and candle baking!
7: It's not exciting at all. It's awful. I don't want a new teacher. I want to keep Miss Harbor. I don't care if we ever go on a field trip. I just want things the way they were. You're not going to believe this. There's even more. When I got home from school that afternoon, I told Mom and Dad all about what Miss Harbor had told us about splitting up the school. Goose had to talk me out of writing, "I have a great idea. Let's not split up the school."
5: I don't know, Stacy. It sounds kind of exciting to me.
7: Dad, I don't want to lose Miss Harbor. She's the best teacher in the world. She's barely ever cross, and she... Don't you remember the magnifying glass that she gave me?
5: Of course I do. She is a great teacher. But maybe the new teacher will be just as good, or maybe even better.
7: That's impossible.
15: Stacy, it's not certain that Miss Harper won't be your teacher anymore. I think you should just wait and see what's in store. You just might be surprised.
7: I don't think I like this surprise. I like our class the way it is.
15: Should we tell her?
5: Speaking of surprises, Stace, your mom and I have one for you.
7: You too? I don't know if I can handle this.
15: We think you'll like this one.
7: Well, unless it's a pony, I'd rather not have any changes right now.
5: Close.
15: Oh, honey, she's never going to guess. Just tell her.
5: Okay. Stacy, our family is going to welcome a new member. A special blessing. A gift from God.
7: It's not a pony, is it?
15: Oh, for goodness sake, dear. Stacy, I'm going to have a baby.
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7: A baby. I wanted to scream, but I didn't want to make my folks feel bad. They were so excited, and I told them that I was happy. This is a disaster. No more camping. You can't camp with a baby. No more late night talking and eating ice cream with my mom. The baby's making her tired now, and it's not even born. Nothing will ever be the same. Not at home, not at school, and not at church. At church, there was a Wednesday night meeting to discuss the church building. Dad took me along because Mom wasn't feeling well.
8: Calm down, everyone. Calm down. We need to listen to all sides of this. Go ahead, Papa Chuck.
12: I love that church building as much as any of you.
18: Then why do you want to tear it down?
12: The support beam. The only thing that keeps the roof up, it's almost hollow from termites and water damage. I can't believe it's held up this long. It would cost so much to try to repair that we could build a whole new, better, and bigger church for about the same amount of money.
18: That's what you say. I think we need a second opinion.
19: Yes. All right. That's right. I agree.
12: We've tried to shore it up, but even going in there is taking your life into your hands.
20: Now, you're not the only one who knows about these things. I say a group of us should go in and make our own assessment before any decisions are made.
19: I agree. Yes.
12: If too many people go in there and start banging around, well, if you went in there and pounded on that north wall with your fist, you'd probably bring the whole place down.
20: My father helped build that church with his own hands. We can't just throw away something so close to our hearts.
21: That's the church. Save our church. Save our church. Community church. Come on.
8: Hold on there. Let's keep a level head about this and listen to every suggestion. That's what we're here for.
18: But he wants to tear down our church.
8: Now hold on, everyone.
12: Jake, the town is

0: think God wants us to fix it.
1: Right.
2: We haven't the money to paint the old building, let alone fix it or build another one. What I do know is that God has a plan for all of this. He knew that beam was no good. He's not surprised or worried. When God causes change, it's because change is needed. Maybe, just maybe, change is needed here. Now, let's pray that we can see what God wants for us and quit trying to get God to do what we want. Are there any more questions?
0: Where are we meeting on Sunday?
2: We'll meet on the field back of the church. We'll have a tent big enough to cover us all. We'll need some help moving some pews, and if that's not possible, we'll need lots of chairs. Is that it? All right, then. Let's close in a word of prayer.
3: So, Dad?
4: Yeah, hon?
3: What do you think about the church? Folks were pretty upset.
4: Yes, they were. It's a tough thing when change comes.
3: What do you want?
4: I'd love to save the old building.
3: Me too.
4: But I don't think we'll be able to.
3: Why?
4: When Moses was leading the Israelites to the Promised Land...
3: Yeah?
4: At one point, pretty early on, they ran out of water. Now, God had just done all these miracles for them, but they were afraid because they were out in the desert with no water. Some of them wanted to go back to Egypt and be slaves with plenty of water instead of being free and following God with no water.
3: Really?
4: Uh-huh. The future is uncertain to us. God knows what's coming, and He often changes things. It's better to follow God into the unknown than to go back. That's just slavery.
3: So what about the water?
4: God made water flow out of a rock, more than they could drink.
3: Whoa.
4: Yep, I just love that about God. I think Pastor Flint is right. We need to not fight for or against the building. We need to look to God and follow. We need to pray. And pray hard.
3: I'll pray too.
4: That's my girl. So, what do you want? A little sister or a little brother?
3: Thanks for inviting me over for dinner, Mrs. Gondwisler.
5: You're more than welcome, Stacy. How's your mother feeling?
6: Please hand me that pan.
3: She's tired, but she's fine.
7: A new baby? How exciting!
8: How exciting!
7: Say, your folks gonna make a baby room?
3: Nope. Gonna be in my room.
7: Oh, that's bad.
5: Goose, don't scare her like that. It's not that much trouble. Stop making those faces, Willie, and move out of the way, dear.
8: I want dinner now. I am hungry like a wolf. Oh!
5: Dinner will be ready in about 40 minutes, little mister. Go sit over there and you can watch.
7: I'm not trying to scare her. I'm just saying that with a new baby around, there won't be a lot of peace and quiet.
8: No peace and quiet.
5: Willie!
3: I guess not. I haven't thought about it that much.
7: Babies cry a lot.
8: Why a lot?
7: Mom, make him stop.
5: Willie? Oh, but Stacy, when you first hold that baby, it will be all worth it. I've held 6 of them, so I know. Willie, get your fingers out of that.
7: When I first held Willie, he spit up on me.
9: Mommy, Ricky took my doll and taped her head. Look.
5: Oh, Ricky. Goose, watch that pot doesn't boil over. Ricky!
3: What should we do?
7: What do you mean?
8: What do you mean?
3: Your sister's crying. What should we do?
7: She cries all the time. She'll stop after a while.
8: She cries all the time.
7: Stop it, Willie.
8: Stop it, Willie.
7: Mom!
8: Mom!
5: Francie, honey, go draw until dinner is done. Willie, you need to keep quiet or leave the kitchen.
8: I want to stay, Mommy.
5: Then keep quiet, honey.
8: I love you, Mommy.
7: Oh, brother.
5: Mommy loves you too, Willie. Oh, goodness, the bread. Goose, get me the hot pads. I hope it's not burned.
7: Here come hot pads.
3: It looks good to me, Mrs. Gondwisler.
5: Not too bad. Goose, will you watch the potatoes while I go into the garden to get some greens?
7: Sure, Mom.
3: How do you handle it all, Goose?
7: All what?
8: All what?
3: Everything. I mean, there's so much going on.
9: Where's Mommy? Where's Mommy?
7: Oh, she's in the garden.
8: See, in the garden.
9: Mommy, Mommy, Mommy.
7: What were you saying, Stacy?
8: What were you saying, Stacy?
7: Stop it, Willie.
8: Stop it, night.

0: Never mind.
1: Mommy!
2: Boil it over!
0: Willie, be quiet!
2: Pot's boiling over!
3: Pot's boiling over!
0: Pot's boiling over!
4: By the end of dinner, Francie had cried 4 more times. Tina choked on her pickle, and Willie quietly copied every single thing that Goose said. Brothers and sisters, my life is ruined forever. Period.
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4: Dear Diary, another week has passed. I've done a lot of praying like I told my dad I would. And you won't believe everything that's happened. Both at school and church. First school. On Wednesday, Miss Harper told us that next year our school will be divided into 2 new classes. Kindergarten through 3rd grade and 4th grade through 6th.
8: And I will be taking the 4th through 6th graders. Now, I want you all to know that I will miss you younger students very much. But I will still be seeing you every day. And in just a couple of years, you will graduate into my class. That means that I will get each and every one of you. And I wouldn't have it any other way. I also wanted you to know that I took your ideas to the school board. And several of them are under consideration and might be approved for funding. You all did great.
4: I'll be in 4th grade next year. So I'll still have Miss Harbert. And it won't have to be around all those little kids anymore. Both of those are good things. So, maybe change isn't so bad. In this case. But that was nothing compared to what happened at church this morning. First of all, there were a lot of new people at the temporary tent.
9: Good morning, Stacy.
4: Good morning, Mrs. Gongoosler. Morning, Goose. My folks are on their way in. Is there room for everybody?
9: Yes, Stacy, there's plenty of room.
1: It's cold, Mommy. Let's go into the real church. This tent is not our church.
9: No, Willie, you need to stay right here.
1: I want to sit with Daddy.
9: All right, Goose, Ricky, Tina, let Willie by.
10: Stacy, do you know who those people are over there?
4: They look familiar, but I don't think I've seen them at church before.
10: I think this is exciting.
4: Doesn't quite seem like church without the organ music.
10: There are lots of people here today. A lot of new people. Hope these your folks.
11: We need some help setting up more chairs. Can I borrow your daddy for a few minutes, Goose?
10: Sure thing, Mr. Clemmer. Willie, save Dad's seat.
1: Bye, Daddy.
12: Good morning, and welcome to Wildwood Community Church. I'm Pastor Flint. And I can't tell you how wonderful it is to see all of you here this morning. If you haven't found a seat yet, please be patient. We've sent out for some more benches and such, and they should be here soon. What a wonderful problem to have. While we're waiting for more seats, Norma Hill will be playing a couple of hymns on her violin. You're welcome to sing along.
9: Goose, where's Willie?
10: I don't see him.
9: Tell Ricky to look under the chairs.
10: Well, he's not under the chairs, either.
9: If he's eating crackers from the communion table again... Goose, ask Tina to ask your father if he's seen Willie.
4: Goose, look! Willie's running towards the church building!
10: What?
9: Stop him!
4: He's inside! Willie! Everyone rushed from the tent. Old church was just a pile of lumber. Goose got there first, and without even thinking, she scrambled under the pile and disappeared.
10: Don't worry, Willie. I'll be right there.
4: Goose, don't.
10: Goose, my babies. Please, someone help my babies.
13: We need to lift this wall. Spread out along there.
10: I just want my children back in my arms.
13: Okay, on the count of 3. 1, 2, 3.
14: Gus loves me. Yes, Jesus.
4: Goose had found Willie. And she just rocked him in her arms.
13: Just one more.
14: The Lord, you're both all right.
4: Dear Diary, I feel pretty bad about the way I've been acting for the last couple of weeks. I guess my life isn't over after all. It's just turning out a lot different than I expected. Oh yeah, I forgot. There is something that I still need to do. Mom? Dad?
15: Yes, Stacy?
16: Yeah, hon?
4: I know that I haven't said much about the new baby. I just wanted you both to know that I'm okay with it.
15: You're okay with the baby?
4: No, I'm excited. It'll be fun to be a big sister. Like Goose.
15: Oh, that's very sweet of you, honey.
4: Guess God wants to change things.
11: Looks like he does.

0: To order a copy of today's program, The Plans I Have, just log on to pawsandtails.org. The Plans I Have was written by Amy Robertson and directed by David Carl. Our script supervisor was Phil Lawler. The song, Change, was written by Sandy Howell and Joanna Carlson. Music was by John Campbell, and our sound designer was Eric Basil. 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
9: Mainly cloudy tonight, a low of 9. Tomorrow, a mix of sun and cloud, windy and 25 degrees. On Tuesday, it'll be cloudy, high of 25. Then for Wednesday, showers and windy, a high of 18. Current weather conditions can be found anytime on your Swift Current Online app. I'm Judy Peters.
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6: Mainly cloudy tonight, a low of 9. Tomorrow, a mix of sun and cloud, windy and 25 degrees. On Tuesday, it'll be cloudy, high of 25. Then for Wednesday, showers and windy, a high of 18. Current weather conditions can be found anytime on your Swift Current Online app. I'm Judy Peters.
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